0: almost fell off the truck completely.
1: It cost him $2,500.
0: Absolutely, yeah. And it's a tough hit to take when it's an unexpected expense.
1: What the federal gas tax brings in is not enough to pay for all road repairs. But Rob Bott with LendingTree says anytime you cut highway maintenance funding,
2: Then you're running the risk of the roads getting worse and not better.
1: state gas taxes are usually higher. Some states like Georgia have paused theirs. That means more savings for drivers, but less money for road repairs. Stephen Bisaha, NPR News.
3: NPR laid off 10 journalists today, including some veteran reporters, in an attempt to save money and reorganize the newsroom. NPR's David Folkenflik has the story.
4: In addition to the layoffs, NPR is also buying out at least 18 news staffers who voluntarily accepted offers to leave, according to three people with direct knowledge. The network says it intends to leave 8 empty positions unfilled to add to the savings. The moves are part of NPR's plan to grapple with the economic consequences of Congress's vote last summer that eliminated federal subsidies for public media. While NPR relied directly on federal funds for about 1% of its budgets, the cuts deeply hurt public radio stations that pay NPR for the radio flagship programs like Morning Edition and All Things Considered. David Folkenflik, NPR News.
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9: All right, it's 6:05, and I am thinking that we are not going to have our local news segment because everybody is over at the Wasatch County Sheriff's debate forum with KPCW and the Wasatch Record together. 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You'll see a red banner, and you can watch it live. All right, looking at the weather. It's currently 69 degrees in Park City, 77 in Heber Valley. In Park City, we'll get down to 48 this evening. Clear night. Tomorrow, another breezy day. Sunny, too, and a high of 76. 46 for the low tomorrow night. Friday starts off sunny, a high of 69, and then we get a chance of showers, and that might stick around for Friday night, Saturday night, maybe even through Sunday. But we can't complain about precipitation, right? Okay, 77 in Heber Valley. They will get down to 42 this evening. They've got patchy blowing dust happening, and that may stick around as well. Tomorrow, a high of 81, sunny and breezy, 41 for an overnight low on Thursday night. Friday again starts off sunny, chance of showers as the day and evening rolls around, low of 35, and then maybe possible showers and thunderstorms throughout the weekend. All right, roads are looking pretty good. We do have some slowdown on I-80 eastbound between 224 and 189 south. So know that you may get in a little bit of a slog there. The fire that was on East I-80, that has cleared up. The vehicle that was on fire, all the lanes were blocked, but that looks pretty clear and flowing right now. 248's not showing a whole lot of backup there, so it looks like it's free flowing and everybody must be at the forum. And if you're not, you're listening to KPCW and watching.

Well, that up with Dave Matthews Band, and I just got to get this one in here, the Association and Windy, right? It is that kind of a day. Stay with us, and thanks for tuning in to The Local View on this Wednesday, May 27th.

0: 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Once off-leash, keep eyes on your dog at all times so you can spot trouble before it happens. Off-leash pups must have instant recall. 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
1: All right, and we love walking our dogs on the trails. I know I do. I hope you do, too. All right, let's watch out for one another, share those trails. Right. Okay, it is 6:20. I'm going to talk about the La Milpa planting, which is going to start June 8th from 5 to 7 p.m. at the Community Gardens here in Park City. It is a free bilingual gathering. It invite, and that's where the community gets invited to plant young crops while honoring indigenous Maya and Mesoamerican traditions and giving thanks to the land. Guests can also enjoy samples of traditional food. Registration is required. Doors open at 5 o'clock and the program begins at 5:30. Head on over to Summit Community Gardens to get registered. All right, I thank you for hanging out with me on this Wednesday, Local View, filling in for Claire. I think we've got Jay-Z in tomorrow and Bobby Small on Friday, and I believe Jolene is in on Monday. So a lot of fun hosts filling in for Claire for the next couple of days. All right, local artist Motherlode Canyon, Almond Eyes, and I'm not really sure what I'm going to get in there, maybe a little feet. So stay with me. Have a great rest of your week, and stay safe.

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2: In Los Angeles, I'm Kai Rizdahl. It is Wednesday today, the 27th day of May. Good as always to have you along, everybody. You know, sometimes in this economy, as in life, you can figure out where you're going by figuring out where you've been. So we begin today by looking back to the first quarter of the year and an update on Q1 gross domestic product that we are going to get tomorrow morning. The first look that we got from the Bureau of Economic Analysis, this was last month, came in at an annualized growth rate of 2% January through March. Tomorrow's revision, we'll fill in some more of that data from March, especially, as you'll recall, the first full months of the president's war with Iran. Marketplace's Henry Epp gets us going with economic growth at the beginning of the year and what it might tell us about the economy today.
3: These revisions are going to give us a better sense of whether the Iran war has hurt the fairly positive momentum in the U.S. economy. The revised data could have both positive and negative effects on each of the components that make up GDP. Let's start with net exports. The U.S. now sends a lot of oil and gas overseas. So the spike in prices might drive that number up and raise GDP, says Ishwar Prasad at Cornell.
4: Even if the volumes of U.S. exports, especially energy exports, stayed the same, just the increase in prices could have given a bit of a boost to exports.
3: On the flip side, the first quarter was also when President Trump's tariffs were struck down by the Supreme Court, which may have led to more imports. That would pull GDP down. The next component of GDP is business investment. In the last few quarters, that's basically meant investment in AI data centers. Tomorrow's revision will give us a sense of whether companies have been stocking up to build those data centers, says Joanne Feeney at Advisors Capital Management.
5: If inventory growth was faster than expected because of the preparation to build those data centers, then that would contribute to faster GDP growth than we thought a month or so ago.
3: Then there's government spending. We know that helped drive up GDP in the first quarter as the government shutdown ended and the Mideast war began. And finally, there's consumer spending. So far, it doesn't look terrible, says Stephen Blitz, chief economist at Global Data TS Lombard, but it did slow down a bit.
6: Just enough to be sort of a dampener on growth.
3: All this adds up to a sort of unsteady expansion, Blitz says, an economy that's wobbling, not into a recession, but onto a slower path. I'm Henry Epp for Marketplace.
2: Also on the data calendar tomorrow is the April Personal Consumption Expenditures Price Index, PCE for short. Best guesses are that the headline number, that is with food and energy, is going to come in right around 3.8% year on year. That's up from 3.5% in March, headed very much in the wrong direction, away from the Federal Reserve's ever more elusive inflation target of 2%. And the thing is, and here we get to the where this economy is going part of this story, what people think inflation is going to do, inflation expectations in the lingo, they are up sharply, too, for consumers and businesses and investors. Marketplace's Mitchell Hartman has that one.
7: inflation expectations are inflating. The University of Michigan reports that consumers expect prices to rise 4.8% over the next year. Back in February, it was just 3.4%. Here's why this is a problem.
8: Inflation expectations can become a self-fulfilling prophecy.
7: Joanne Hsu directs the University of Michigan surveys.
8: If you expect inflation to be much higher in the future, you might front load your purchases now. And if enough people do that nationwide, that would put in itself some upward pressure on prices.
7: Another way this can happen is what economists call a wage price spiral. Prices are shooting up. You see no end in sight.
8: You might try to find a higher paying job or negotiate a raise, and then employers are going to take those increased labor costs and pass them right back to consumers.
7: You can also measure inflation expectations by asking businesses. The Philadelphia Fed's latest survey finds local firms expect a sharp spike in U.S. inflation over the next year to 4.2%, but they say they'll raise their own prices on average just 2.8%. Philly Fed economist Paul Flora's pretty sure they're lowballing.
9: They're going to want to say that we're holding prices firm, we're not going to raise them, but our competitors might. And the reality is, if their competitors do, then they're probably going to follow.
7: One more place to look for inflation expectations, says economist Mark Zandi at Moody's Analytics, the bond market, where investors are also signaling they expect inflation to move higher.
10: You know, there's different ways of measuring inflation expectations, and I will say that all of them are pointing in the wrong direction.
7: If the trend continues, he says the Fed will have to hike interest rates to tamp them back down. I'm Mitchell Hartman for Marketplace.
2: Wall Street today, kind of a wash for equities, actually. Oil took a digger, and hey, look, the yield on the 30-year Treasury is still right at 5%. We'll have the details when we do the numbers.

0: Inflation expectations are, perhaps, as Mitchell was saying, keeping us frugal. But there are some areas in which buyers are willing to shell out a bit more. According to a 2022 survey from Wharton, consumers across generations, that baby boomers to Gen Z, will look past a higher price tag if it means buying a more sustainable product. That said, it kind of doesn't matter how much people are willing to pay if the supply ain't there. Wool is our commodity of choice today. Stepan Sveshnikov wrote about it for Off-Range. He's also a PhD candidate in history at Yale. Stepan, welcome to the program. Good to have you on.
1: Good to be with you.
0: I'm just going to read you the first line of this piece, which you know, of course, since you wrote it, but then we're going to talk about it because it contains multitudes here. The U.S. wool industry, you write, is staging a comeback, so where are all the sheep? First of all, talk to me about wool and this comeback, because clearly I missed that.
1: Yeah, well, I'm not surprised you've missed it, but there's a group of people who's interested in wool, Kai, and I think that that group is growing. Wool answers three concerns that are prominent, and I think you've heard about these concerns. One is a health concern about microplastics, right?
0: Mm-hmm.
1: The microplastics in our clothes, partly, right? And so there's a growing body of research that's showing that that might be affecting us in ways we don't like. Now, if you're talking about wool socks or wool underwear, they even make wool bikinis now, right? So those aren't going to have any microplastics in them. So the second concern is environmental, and I'm talking about oil, which has been in the news. Those plastic clothes, they're made from polyester, and polyester is made from crude oil. So we're talking about a group of people who are concerned about the environment, and wool is a lot more sustainable than oil.
0: Mm-hmm.
1: And the third thing is ethical. So there, in the news recently, there's been some talk about polyester recycling. So, you know, when you recycle old clothes, they go off to places like India, and the dust from those recycling operations is making people sick. So I think wool actually is able to answer those concerns. And as there are more people who are worried about these things, they're starting to buy wool products.
0: Okay, here comes the second part then of your first question. Where are all the sheep? You actually say there's not enough sheep in the world to meet all of our demand now.
1: There's not enough sheep in the world, not even in big wool producing countries like Australia. And in the U.S., the situation is especially bad.
0: Mm-hmm.
1: But surprisingly, the farmers and industry people I talked to were optimistic. So they felt like we've hit rock bottom, but there's room to start bringing some sheep back.
0: The catch, of course, is that, and look, I don't know much about sheep procreation, but I imagine it takes, I don't know, a couple of years for a sheep to get to the point where it can be sheared and wool can get into the supply chain.
1: That's the problem. Yeah. So Krista Rochford, who's the wool marketing program manager at the American Sheep Industry Association, she told me it's not like you can rebuild the American herd overnight. You can't just come up with breeding stock. So this is demand spiking, which, of course, this is great for farmers because the price for wool goes up. But then they're not going to be able to double their herd size overnight.
0: There's another part of this infrastructure that you talk about, and it's not just the livestock. It's mills and places where you can go to get your wool, what is it, combed and spun. And I mean, I forgot, you know, all my fifth grade history stuff, but it's you got to do stuff to get wool to a place where it can be used.
1: Yes, you do. And there's so many steps. You've got to shear it, wash it, comb it so all the fibers are straight, spin it into yarn, and then that yarn gets woven into a textile, and the textile still has to be sewn into clothing. And those are just some of the steps. So in the U.S. right now, there are probably only about 5 mills left that can complete all of those steps.
0: Well, all right. So look, you are, as I said in the introduction, you're the contributing writer, but also you're a PhD student in history. So apply your analytical history lens here and tell me where this goes now.
1: Yeah, I think we're going to see some more investment in infrastructure. It's going to be slow, and a lot of it is going to come from unexpected places. But, you know, I talked to a guy named Chase Hill in Idaho who's, oh, he must be in his late 20s, maybe early 30s.
0: Hmm.
1: He started an organic wool pillow company, and it's all made in the USA. His cotton is from Texas, and his wool is from Montana. He wasn't happy with the infrastructure, so he actually bought a wool mill this year, and he's bringing more production in-house. So, look, it's an uphill battle, but there are people doing it, and I think it's going to grow.
0: There you go. Stepan Sveshnikov, he's a contributing writer at Off Range. Also, as I said, he studies history on the side. Stepan, thanks a lot. I appreciate your time.
1: Thank you.

0: This is a consequential time in the U.S. agriculture economy. Farmers have most of their crops in the ground, and they're checking on corn and beans and whatnot that are just starting to grow. Ranchers are turning their cattle out to summer pastures. And just like for other small businesses and for consumers, too, the financial pressures on them are real. Everything from higher fuel and fertilizer costs because of the war to tariffs and also to drought. Marketplace's Caitlin Tan checked in on the state of the farm and ranch economy, and spoiler alert, it's not great.
1: In the West, it's that time when ranchers move their cattle to public grazing lands so the cattle can eat, like in this recent Wyoming cattle drive. But that summer pasture that normally feeds cattle through the fall isn't as green and lush.
2: The big word is drought.
1: Jim Magagna is with the Wyoming Stock Growers Association. So that means ranchers
2: are looking at having to buy hay.
1: Extra hay could be $30,000 on the low end, hundreds of thousands on the high end.
2: Or sell off some of their livestock.
1: Selling could pad ranchers' pockets right now, and Magagna advises ranchers to hold on to that cash.
2: It may sorely be needed in 2027, 2028, and beyond.
1: Because financial woes are growing for those who live off the land.
3: So many farmers are reporting they're kind of on the brink of a crisis situation.
1: Aaron Lehman grows corn, soybeans, and oats, and he's with the Iowa Farmers Union. His costs are soaring, and so are his neighbors for labor, health insurance, fuel, and fertilizer.
3: For a medium-sized farm like mine, they had an increase in costs of about $20,000.
1: Last December, the White House announced a $12 billion aid package for farmers. And recently, the White House said China will purchase billions of agricultural products from U.S. farms. But Lehman is not encouraged by that development.
3: Farmers don't know exactly what to think. They hear some vague news and vague promises, and then there's nothing concrete about it.
1: And that instability shows up at the bank. Nick Lewandowski with the Kansas Farmers Union says lenders are backing off.
4: Because they're looking at projections and it shows, you know, farm income is going to be down.
1: And without that money?
4: It can mean big problems.
1: Like being forced to get another job in town or selling land.
4: To cover, you know, what you owe.
1: Or closing up shop altogether. I'm Caitlin Tan for Marketplace.

0: Coming up.
1: I love a dad book. You don't have to be a dad to like a dad book.
0: Well, that's good. First, though, let's do the numbers. Dow Industrial's up 182 today, 0.4%, finished at 50,644. The NASDAQ added 18 points, 0.1%, closed at 26,674. S&P 500, basically flat, 75 and 20. Caitlin Tan had that story on ranchers and farmers. Farmland Partners owns and leases about 70,000 acres of farmland across the country. Grew 0.1%. Ag and food giant Archer Daniels Midland rose 2%. Meat processor Tyson Foods added 1.4%. The first Wednesday after Memorial Day, which today is, means it is National Flip-Flop Day. Deckers Outdoor, maker of Tevas, you know them, right, climbed 2.6%. Flip-flop adjacent shoemaker Crocs improved 2%, although how that is, I will never understand. Bond prices up, yield on the 10-year T-note, down 4.48%. 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

0: This is Marketplace. I'm Kai Ryssdal. To each his own, of course, but my go-to bagel is sesame, definitely not toasted, a healthy but not overdone schmear, tomato if it's a good one, lox, capers, and just a hint of thinly sliced red onion. If it's a genuine New York City bagel, all the better, but the reality is the popularity of and the desire for good bagels is picking up across the country, especially out here on the West Coast. As Oregon Public Broadcasting's Crystal Liguori reports, the bagel economy is on a roll.
1: It's 8:30 on a Sunday morning, and there's already a line around the block outside Pipsqueak Bagels in Southeast Portland.
2: The bagels looked really good online, so we thought we'd come give it a try.
1: That's Reagan Manzig, who along with her mom is one of the 40 or so folks in line for a bagel.
2: We didn't mind standing outside because, you know, it's warm out, but we did not know it was going to be 45 minutes.
1: A wait this long may seem unheard of for a bagel, but Sam Silverman says the simple formula of flour, water, and yeast is much more than its ingredients.
3: Even though the cost of the goods is relatively low, the amount of time and effort that goes into it is much higher than a lot of other foods.
1: Silverman is New York's self-proclaimed bagel ambassador, president of Bagel Up, an organization he says is dedicated to promoting bagels and the people, culture, and community behind them. And these artisan bagels go way beyond your grocery store bagged variety.
3: It's a minimum 2-day process where you make and shape the dough by hand, and then the following day, after the dough has been allowed to cold ferment, it's then boiled, seasoned, and baked.
1: And one of the reasons he says there's been a rise in popularity outside the city?
3: The exodus of New Yorkers and Northeasterners who went to other places in the country and brought their standards for bagels with them was the perfect match for local entrepreneurs to fill that hole in the market.
1: Entrepreneurs like Andrew Rubenstein.
4: I'd already been thinking about bagels around 2016, the fact that there just weren't what I thought were great bagels in the Seattle area.
1: Rubenstein is the owner of Hey Bagel, and before he went brick and mortar last year, he was meeting people in parking lots to give them bagels.
4: I was baking out of a commissary kitchen, and I was loading up my Ford Explorer with bags of bagels, and I would poach in grocery store parking lots, transit centers, and people would come and have their clandestine pickups.
1: By then, there was already a buzz around bagels, potentially sparked by the viral baking frenzy that seemed to be everyone's pandemic hobby. That's how Connecticut's pop-up bagel started. And now the company's expanded to 29 locations, growth largely funded by a $35 million investment by private equity firm Stripes. It's something many artisanal bagel makers like Madeline Gibbons are taking note of.
5: You know, I have mixed feelings about it because I'm like, you know, when you start getting venture capital involved, I have an assumption that that will change things.
1: Gibbons is the owner of Portland's Pipsqueak Bagels, who chatted with me while slicing off long strips of dough, deftly twisting them into perfectly round bagels.
5: Bread has always been a part of my life. I come from a long line of bakers in my family, and I would always give baked goods away to my neighbors, like challah or cakes, etc. And it wasn't really until I started sharing bagels with people that they were like, man, those are really amazing. Like, are you selling those?
1: Pipsqueak opened its doors about a month ago, after years of Gibbons doing farmers markets and bagel pop-ups. She's grown her staff to about 10 employees, and business is going well.
5: I mean, on average, we're prepping around 1,500, but on Mother's Day, we did 2,000, and we're selling through everything every day. Ever since the day we opened, it's been like every single day has been lines around the block. It's been amazing. It's been incredible.
1: And with high-profile features on the bagel business popping up in the New York Times and Wall Street Journal, plus the first West Coast Bagel Fest last month, the bagel boom shows no signs of slowing down. In Portland, I'm Crystal Liguori for Marketplace.

0: Sometimes from a single data point, a theme can be intuited. So here is the data point. Circana BookScan, just like it sounds, it's a publishing market research firm, says sales of nonfiction print titles are down nearly 8% this year. Books about politics and current affairs in particular are doing even worse. An existential decline, some publishers say. It's a group of titles that has come to be called dad books, about which Pamela Paul wrote in the Wall Street Journal the other day. Pamela, good to have you on the program.
1: Great to be here.
2: What is a dad book?
1: You know, a dad book is a kind of informal term. It's a kind of cheeky way to refer to what is often described as serious nonfiction. And that is serious nonfiction to differentiate it from sort of self-help books, memoir, how-to, guidebooks, kind of lighter nonfiction books that often go under the category on bestseller lists of self-help, how-to, and miscellaneous.
2: As both a dad and a reader of serious nonfiction, should I be insulted that these are being called dad books?
1: Oh, no, absolutely. Right, okay. I love dad book. Okay. You don't have to be a dad to like a dad book.
2: Okay.
1: No, dad books are history. They are biography. They're foreign policy, business, economics. They're the kind of book that you could reliably buy for your father on Father's Day, knowing he's not going to be weirded out, distraught, upset.
2: That is true, he says, speaking from experience. Okay, these books, though, you write, are in trouble. What's going on?
1: Well, sales overall of books have not been in a great place for a long time. There's just long-term trends, decline in reading. Fewer people are reading books, particularly print books. So that's a kind of backdrop there. That said, there are a number of trends going on, both in terms of how people consume books, what they're interested in, what publishers are publishing, and what kind of books grab people's attention.
2: There is one word here that keeps coming up throughout this piece that you wrote: podcasts.
1: Yes, podcasts, anything audio. There are just a lot, there are many more options for the kind of person who wants to take a deep dive into a serious subject. So in, you know, the olden days when I worked at B. Dalton, for example, in the 80s, and, you know, if you wanted to read about this kind of thing, you got a James McPherson, a book about the Civil War, you got, you know, David McCullough's biography of Truman. Now you can listen to a podcast. The Rest is History, which is a British podcast, is one of the most popular podcasts. I went on actually to listen to a few episodes because I'd heard so much about it. I turned to a subject that was of interest to me, which is the war in the Congo. And I thought, well, I've read a book about this. Now I want to find out more. As it turned out, the podcast was essentially about that particular book, which is a great book by Adam Hochschild called King Leopold's Ghost. Mm-hmm. But for the person who had not read that book, they can just listen to the podcast.
2: Right.
1: They don't have to ever read that book.
2: Right. You yourself have written a book. It's called 100 Things We Lost to the Internet. Do you suppose dad books are going that way as well?
1: Oh, yeah. It should be 101. if I could go back now, maybe that book was a dad book. I don't know. And it's become a really tough time, for people who, authors who are interested in this, journalists who want to write books based on their work. And I don't think it's that people have lost an interest in these subjects. It's just that, like, if I think about my dad, right? My father loved a dad book, loved military history. Mm-hmm. He had every Time Life book collection on World War II. You know, he had these massive books full of colorful, you know, like military hardware, things, frankly, I don't care about.
2: Yep.
1: All that stuff is online. There are a million podcasts. There are YouTube videos that could show you every single airplane that flew during World War II. So I don't think it's that the appetite has entirely disappeared. It's just that it's a smorgasbord, as one of the interviews in the story put it, the former CEO of Penguin Random House.
2: Yep. Pamela Paul, writer-at-large at The Journal. Latest article is called Dad Books Are a Dying Breed. Pamela, thanks a lot. I appreciate your time.
1: Thank you.

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1: This final note on the way out today, which I do believe is some combination of this week's sign, the apocalypse is upon us, and what could possibly go wrong? Saw this in Axios that Robinhood, the stock trading app that became all the rage in the pandemic, is now going to allow agentic AI to make stock trades for its users. Caution does seem perhaps to be warranted, but if you are on board with this and you want more, options and crypto and futures trading are coming soon. Our media production team includes Brian Allison, John Fokey, Montana Johnson, Drew Jostad, Gary O'Keefe, and Charlton Thorpe. Alex Simpson is the manager of media production. And I'm Kai Rizdahl. We will see you tomorrow, everybody. This is APM.
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9: 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Now, before we bring you NPR, here's some weather for today. Right now in Park City, we are currently having 71 degrees with a low of 48 degrees tonight. Going on into tomorrow, a high of 76 degrees with a low of 46 degrees. And in Heber, it is currently 74 degrees with a low of 42 degrees tonight and 81 degrees tomorrow with a low of 41 degrees. Wind all probably through this week. Moving over to my mom, Emily.
10: She's pretty good at that. And you can also watch the Wasatch County Sheriff's race candidates currently live on our site. And now we bring you NPR.
11: Live from NPR News in Washington, I'm Ryland Barton. The U.S. carried out more strikes on Iran tonight as President Trump continues to say Iran is desperate to make a deal to end the war. Trump has been facing pressure from members of his own party to wind down the war as high gas prices hit American consumers. During a cabinet meeting today, Trump insisted the midterm elections won't make him rush into a deal to end the war.
12: They thought they were going to outweigh me. You know, we'll outweigh him. He's got the midterms. I don't care about the midterms. Look what happened last night. That was the prelude to the midterms. People understand it. They know that, very simple, Iran cannot have a nuclear weapon. I'm doing that for the world. I'm not doing it just for us.
11: Today, Trump again said a deal is near, but the negotiations are clearly still in flux. Trump wants a deal to reopen the Strait of Hormuz and provide him a credible argument that Iran's nuclear capability has been diminished. California Democratic Governor Gavin Newsom has signed a bill to ban law enforcement from interfering in elections ahead of the state's primary next week. The bill was authored after a California sheriff seized hundreds of thousands of ballots earlier this year. From member station KVCR, Madison Aument reports.
13: The new law makes it a crime for law enforcement authorities to seize ballots from election officials. It also bans them from accessing voting equipment and lists without a court order. Newsom says the law strengthens election integrity amid challenges from local and federal officials.
14: We have to clarify the rules of engagement. That's why this legislation is important. There are fines associated with this and jail time, 3 years.
13: The fine for taking ballots is $1,000. In February, Riverside County Sheriff Chad Bianco, who's a Republican and running for governor, seized 650,000 ballots from a vote to redraw the state's congressional map to favor Democrats. For NPR News, I'm Madison Aument in San Bernardino.
11: The confirmed death toll from a chemical tank rupture at a paper mill in Washington State has now climbed to 2, with another 9 unaccounted for. As Oregon Public Broadcasting's Conrad Wilson reports, federal officials also announced they were opening an investigation.
15: Authorities say they don't expect to find any more survivors from Tuesday's rupture of a 900,000-gallon chemical tank at the Nippon Dynawave Packaging Company in Longview. Governor Bob Ferguson says the impacts to the community and families are profound.
16: We're bracing ourselves for this being the deadliest industrial tragedy in modern Washington State history.
15: Officials say air quality and drinking water in Longview are not affected by the chemicals, though some did spill into the Columbia River. The Federal Chemical Safety and Hazards Investigation Board announced it has opened an investigation into the rupture. For NPR News, I'm Conrad Wilson in Portland.
11: The typical CEO compensation package rose nearly 6% in 2025 to $17.7 million as company boards rewarded their top executives for bigger profits and higher stock prices. This is NPR News from Washington. The Trump administration has announced a new policy requiring green card seekers to apply from their home countries instead of in the U.S. The change affects hundreds of thousands of applicants each year. The move is part of a pivot by the administration to target legal pathways to immigration. A federal judge has ruled that the Louisiana State Penitentiary's practice of forcing inmates to work in dangerously high temperatures is unconstitutional. But as Michael McEwen of member station WWNO reports, the judge declined to make the protections permanent.
17: At the prison known as Angola, the farm line involves hours of laboring in fields under intense sun. Several current and former inmates sued in 2023, initially aiming to end the practice entirely. A court then ordered temporary protections for 2 consecutive summers, including water breaks and mandatory shade. But the judge hearing the bench trial said he was constrained from making the protections permanent because of a previous ruling in a higher court. Attorney Samantha Pouchot with the Promise of Justice Initiative represented the plaintiffs.
18: That means the protections won through the 3 years of hard-fought litigation, breaks, shade, accommodations for the most vulnerable, can be rolled back by the Louisiana Department of Corrections at any time.
17: Attorneys for the men say they're now considering further legal action. For NPR News, I'm Michael McEwen in New Orleans.
11: Taylor Swift's fiancé and 3-time Super Bowl champion Travis Kelce is becoming a minority investor in the Cleveland Guardians Major League Baseball team. Kelce is a native of Cleveland. He'll play in his 14th NFL season with the Kansas City Chiefs later this year. 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
10: 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I'm Emily, and I might have a little more time with my daughter here. Her name is Jolie. 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We're going to bring you some music this evening, starting off with a little Blondie and then Whip It Good with Devo.
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0: I'm Leslie Thatcher, and coming up tomorrow on the Local News Hour, I'll be talking with the clerks of Summit and Wasatch County, Melina Stevens and Joey Granger, to discuss what voters need to know. Ballet West Artistic Director Adam Skloot has announced that the upcoming season will be his final one at Ballet West, and Park City Summit County Arts Council Latina Arts Festival Manager Andrea Zavala and Julia Gasualdo have details on this year's annual festival. That's the KPCW Local News Hour, live each weekday morning.

0: 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Once again, I am Jolie, and let's look at what's going on around Park City. Park City Pride is going on May 31st. Summit Pride Foundation will host the annual second Park City Pride in Park City on Sunday, May 31st, 2026, from 5:30 p.m. to 8:30 p.m. at Park City Mountain Village and City Park. The event will start with a march from Park City Mountain Village to City Park and will feature live music by the Lavender Menaces Band, a drag performance by the Cabin Queens, and local food and desserts. The event is free, and all are welcome to celebrate the kickoff to LGBTQ plus Pride Month, also mine and my mom's birthday. 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
0: Next up is some music. We're bringing you a local artist, the National Parks, with their song Headlights. After that, following will be Marshmello and Demi Lovato. And after, some Charlie Crockett with Kentucky Too Long.

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0: 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We're going to bring you a little Lost and Found at this half hour. It is currently 7:27. We have a lost iPhone 13, red, black, lost while biking. This was between Health Department and the Transit Center on Rail Trail. By Jackie. If you've lost it and want it back, 801-598-8984. We also have lost very timid cream-colored male shepherd mix. Please contact Cause Dogs. 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And I have a feeling that was supposed to be Paws. But at cause.org or text 385-999-1175. I've been corrected. It is Cause Dogs, C-A-W-S, dogs at C-A-W-S.org. 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Please do not chase this little one. You can let Marianne know if you found it, 801-414-8490.
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4: 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Ballet West Artistic Director Adam Skloot has announced that the upcoming season will be his final one at Ballet West, and Park City Summit County Arts Council Latina Arts Festival Manager Andrea Zavala and Julia Gasualdo have details on this year's annual festival. That's the KPCW Local News Hour, live each weekday morning at 8.
0: And now the time is about 7:30. We're going to bring you some more music. Again, if you'd like to send us a request or have any ideas of what we should be talking about, you can reach us at 435-655-8255. Now we're going to bring you some John Denver with Take Me Home Country Roads, a little Eric Carmen of Hungry Eyes, and The Police, Don't Stand So Close to Me.

0: 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And let's see what else is going on in Park City. 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It is currently 7:47 p.m. and it is 71 degrees Fahrenheit in Park City, Utah, and in Heber it is 41 degrees tonight, right now 74 degrees.
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2: 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The time is currently 7:59. We're going to be bringing you NPR. Just want to say thank you for listening and having the awesome opportunity to share the airwaves with my daughter a little bit this evening. We have a short clip of our weather. We've got 70 degrees here in Park City. It will hit a low of 48. It's not as windy as it was a little earlier. It will be a high of 76 tomorrow. And a low of 46. In Heber, we have a current temperature of 72 degrees. It is a little breezy, might be blowing dust, but it will be mostly clear of 42 this evening. Thursday, tomorrow, 81 high and a low of 41. We're going to be bringing you NPR Live in just a moment. If you have any requests and you'd like to reach out, you can do so at 435-655-8255. And since I won't have an opportunity to do so next week because I won't likely be on the radio, I want to take this time to give a shout out to my daughter who will be 16 next week. Actually, we share a birthday. It's my big 5-0. So yes, we have the same birthday, greatest present in the world. And that's happening on the 2nd. So if you have an opportunity to shout out to her, I can do that for you here on the radio, 435-655-8255, or whoever is on the radio that day on June 2nd. Meanwhile, we will be bringing you NPR.
3: Live from NPR News in Washington, I'm Ryland Barton. The U.S. carried out new strikes on Iran tonight. The military describes the attacks as defensive, targeting an Iranian military facility and downing attack drones. The strikes came after President Trump said earlier in the day that Iran is negotiating on fumes. A U.S. official not authorized to speak publicly called the attacks, quote, measured, purely defensive, and intended to maintain the ceasefire. And U.S. military contractors will need at least 3 years to replenish stockpiles of key weapons systems used in the war, according to a report from the Center for Strategic and International Studies. It could still take years to rebuild inventories because contractors aren't used to producing the advanced weapons on such a large scale. Alabama is asking the Supreme Court to allow it to use a congressional map favoring Republicans in this year's elections. This comes despite a lower court's ruling that the redistricting plan intentionally discriminates against black people, as Troy Public Radio's Austin Toy reports.
4: A panel of federal judges on Tuesday rejected the effort, calling it a, quote, intentional decision to dilute minority votes. Now, the Republican-led state is asking the highest court in the land to intervene. In 2023, the Supreme Court ruled that Alabama had likely violated the Voting Rights Act with its map and needed to draw a second district with a majority of black voters. That ruling eventually led to the election of a second black Democrat from the state. For NPR News, I'm Austin Toy in Montgomery, Alabama.
3: Texas's new Republican nominee for Senate, Ken Paxton, is taking aim at his Democratic opponent, James Tallarico, in a new campaign ad, and Tallarico is firing back, Michael Adkison from member station Houston Public Media reports.
5: Paxton's campaign is calling his Democratic opponent, quote, too low T for Texas. This new ad accuses Tallarico of not representing Texas values, using previous statements from Tallarico himself.
6: This is Texas. This is not.
7: The American flag is such a complicated symbol for most of us.
5: In his own ad, comprised entirely from news clips, Tallarico highlighted the allegations brought against Paxton during his state impeachment trial 2 years ago.
8: Bribery, dereliction of duty, obstruction of justice,
9: and conspiracy. A majority of Texas House Republicans voted to impeach one of their own.
5: Both nominees accuse each other of being too flawed for Texas. They'll face off in this high-profile race in November. For NPR News, I'm Michael Atkinson in Houston.
3: Crews are resuming the search for 9 people presumed killed at a Washington State paper mill where a chemical tank ruptured. It's likely to be one of the deadliest U.S. workplace accidents in years. The presumed death toll is at 11. Authorities say there's no hope of finding more survivors, and they say failure hasn't impacted the region's air or drinking water. This is NPR News. A Michigan summer arts camp and boarding school where Jeffrey Epstein has been accused of meeting at least 2 of his victims will tear down a lodge that once bore his name. Epstein attended the Interlochen Center for the Arts as a teenager in 1967 and donated more than $400,000 to the school. Weather forecasters say the European heat wave is unprecedented in its intensity and early arrival. NPR's Eleanor Beardsley reports temperatures are breaking records.
10: London hit 95 degrees Fahrenheit, and France has had temperatures over 100. What's known as a heat dome has trapped hot air coming from North Africa, causing the atmosphere to heat up day after day. It's a classic weather pattern, but scientists say it's being exacerbated by human-driven climate change. The European Union's Earth Observation Program, Copernicus, says Europe is heating twice as fast as the world average for 3 reasons. It's next to the Arctic, which is the world's fastest heating region. Europe's melting glaciers accelerate global warming because snow and ice reflect the sun while the bare Earth absorbs it. And the changing atmospheric circulation around the continent, like the Gulf Stream, is intensifying heat waves. Eleanor Beardsley, NPR News, Paris.
3: Senators are introducing a bipartisan bill to regulate payments to college sports players, limit them to 1 free transfer over their careers, and restrict coach movement during the season. Republican Ted Cruz and Democrat Maria Cantwell are trying to overcome more than a year of inaction in Congress since a lawsuit settlement started allowing players to be paid. This is NPR News from Washington.
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2: 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I'm Emily. If you have any requests, please feel free to reach out, 435-655-8255. So grateful you're here to listen to us like a local. We'll be here till 10 p.m. Going to bring you some information on what's happening in town, the PC Mark Pools grand opening is June 6th. 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

0: And you're listening to KPCW Park City. It is 8:30 on May 27th, and that was Jethro Tull. That was just followed up Rock Pile with When Will I Be Loved. Man, Jethro Tull, they made Flute look so cool before Lizzo did. We're going to do some Lost and Found right now. If you have anything you'd like to let us know you've lost or found, you can do so at our website at kpcw.org. We are going to start with a lost iPhone 13 with a red and black lost while biking. That was lost between Health Department and the Transit Center on Rail Trail. Jackie lost that. If you find it, can you reach out? 801-598-8984. Then we've got a lost, very timid, cream-colored male shepherd mix. If you find it, please call or text 385-999-1175 with any sightings. Just do not chase it. Marianne would be the one to reach out to. You can also reach out to 801-414-8490. Pushing back now from the last couple of days, on May 24th, we had a found clip wallet that belongs to Kevin T. from Michigan. If you need that, Kevin, you can reach out to Celia. She found it on the UOP bike trail, 801-514-3677. And also on the 25th, we had at the spin cycle, we found an EarPod charger. If you lost it, let Martha know. You can reach her at 831-601-4081. We're going to bring you some more music, but first, just a couple promos till we get there.
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0: And we're going to bring you some music from K-Bong and Johnny Cosmic. It's an upcoming concert. Song, Livin' Easy, followed by a little rock set and Talking Heads.

0: 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It is 8:45. I'm Emily. It is Wednesday, May 27th. We're going to talk about a couple concerts coming up. Today is the 28th, so I want to make sure we talk about what's happening tomorrow because looks like Johnny Gold was tonight the spur. So tomorrow we have Cheerleader Roadkill over at Kilby Court in Salt Lake City, Keller Williams and the Keels at Egyptian Theater in Park City, Seymour and Kieran happening at the Spur also tomorrow, and the Dueling Pianos at the Spur in Park City. That's all happening on the 28th. Also happening this weekend, we have Arts Fishing Club over at Kilby Court in Salt Lake City. Keller Williams and the Keels will still be in town. They're going to be at the Egyptian Theater in Park City. And Sister Wives over at the State Room in Salt Lake City, as well as DJ Frequency at Downstairs in Park City. So that's what we have going on through the 29th. There are a couple more things coming up, like Kesha at the Utah First Credit Union Amphitheater over in Salt Lake City. That's what's happening as far as this weekend is concerned. We've got some more music coming up for you this evening. If you'd like to request anything, you can do so at 435-655-8255.
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0: And now we're going to bring you a little more music from Black Eyed Peas, Bryan Adams, and then finishing up that group with Vampire Weekend. Then we'll be bringing you some more NPR at the top of the hour.

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1: 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The time is now 9 p.m. We'll be bringing you NPR in just a moment to give you a little check of the weather. Currently, we have Park City's temperature at a balmy 66 degrees with a low of 48 coming up. Then tomorrow, we have a temperature, a high of 76 degrees with a low of 46. It's still a little breezy tomorrow. And in Heber, we have a temperature of 68 degrees currently and a low of 42 coming up with a high tomorrow of 81 and a low of 41. Looks like it's going to be a pretty decent weekend with a chance of showers both in Park City and in the Wasatch Back. If you have any requests or you'd like to reach out, you can do so 435-655-8255 and give us any ideas for music and just a shout out to say hello. But for now, we're going to bring you NPR.
2: Live from NPR News, I'm Giles Snyder. The U.S. military has carried out fresh strikes against Iran, a U.S. official saying the strikes were purely defensive, shooting down 4 Iranian attack drones and hitting an Iranian ground control station that was about to launch a 5th. The strikes came after President Trump again said Iran is intent on making a deal to end the war, but that Tehran is negotiating on fumes. NPR's Mara Lyson reports.
3: The threat was a familiar one from President Trump. Either Iran, quote, gives us what we want, or we'll finish them off. The president and his party are under pressure to end the war, which has sent gas prices soaring. That's hurt Republican candidates in the midterm elections. But when the president was asked why he hadn't moved faster to end the war, given the financial pain it's causing Americans, he said this.
4: I don't care about the midterms.
3: The president also laid out another red line for Iran. He says he wants the Strait of Hormuz to be open without any tolls. He said the strait was international waters that no single country should control. Mara Lyason, NPR News.
2: Israel's military has declared a new area in southern Lebanon a combat zone and is urging residents to leave. Israel released a statement Wednesday saying the military is planning to act with extreme force. Immigration courts inside the Justice Department drastically accelerating deportation hearings with the goal of issuing more deportation orders, as NPR's Yameta Bastillo reports.
5: Immigrants are now being scheduled for massive master calendar hearings. Those are being called mega masters. That include 100 or more people at a time. That's up from 2 or 3 dozen people at a time, which had been typical for first hearing. Immigration lawyers told NPR that these new hearings largely target people without lawyers representing them. Those who show up late or not at all are receiving removal orders, further truncating the already limited due process available to immigrants. In the past year, the Trump administration has pushed to streamline cases through immigration courts. This includes moving up cases of people from specific countries and encouraging judges to review cases faster. Jimena Bustillo, NPR News, Washington.
2: More people in the U.S. going hungry now than did during the pandemic 6 years ago. NPR's Scott Horsley reports on a new survey from the New York Federal Reserve Bank.
6: The New York Fed periodically asks Americans if they're having to skip meals, rely on food donations, or receiving federal assistance to buy groceries. Results from the most recent survey show higher levels of food insecurity now than during the summer of 2020, when the coronavirus pandemic triggered double-digit unemployment. In February, 1 out of 10 families missed meals for lack of food, but hunger was twice as common among families earning less than $50,000 a year. The results highlight what observers have called the K-shaped economy, with rich households thriving while poor families struggle. The Agriculture Department, which oversees the food assistance program, halted its own research on food insecurity last year. Scott Horsley, NPR News, Washington.
2: And you're listening to NPR News. Alabama is asking the U.S. Supreme Court to allow it to use a congressional map that favors Republicans in this year's elections. The state filed an emergency appeal Wednesday, a day after a lower court's ruling that the map intentionally discriminates against black people. The appeal is the latest development following last month's Supreme Court ruling that weakened the landmark Voting Rights Act amid a broader push by President Trump to preserve the Republican House majority. OpenAI's charitable arm is dedicating $250 million to promote research into what it says will be huge economic changes from artificial intelligence. NPR's John Ruwitz reports.
4: The OpenAI Foundation is committing $250 million to understanding the coming changes and to support workers through the disruption. It says the economic effects of AI will be widely felt, but it still has no good ways to answer fundamental questions about how AI is changing and will change the economy. Part of the work will be to research how to distribute the economic gains from AI more broadly. This pledge comes amid a wave of layoffs in the tech sector that are in part due to AI. It also comes after a jury threw out a lawsuit alleging that OpenAI CEO Sam Altman and President Greg Brockman abandoned the nonprofit's mission of creating AI for the benefit of humanity. John Ruwitz, NPR News.
2: Major financial markets in Asia largely down in Thursday trading, with Japan's benchmark Nikkei share average trading flat after all three U.S. indexes edged their way to fresh all-time highs. Both the S&P 500 and the NASDAQ closed up a fraction. I'm Giles Snyder, NPR News.
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9: 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Ballet West Artistic Director Adam Skloot has announced that the upcoming season will be his final one at Ballet West, and Park City Summit County Arts Council Latina Arts Festival Manager Andrea Zavala and Julia Gasualdo have details on this year's annual festival. 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
1: And next we'll be playing Monrovia with Heavy Foot and Silver Strike, which is, that's actually a local artist playing the song Out of My Mind.

0: Hi, this is Virginia with Summit Pride, and we're excited to invite everyone to our Pride Month celebrations. 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

0: favorite interviews to kick off the summer. First, we head out to the stars with astrophysicist Maggie Thompson, who discusses her groundbreaking research on discovering rocky exoplanets. Then, find out what really lies beyond our own galaxy with science journalist Rebecca Boyle, who writes about a puzzling discovery from the James Webb Space Telescope, mysterious little red dots spotted in the early universe. That's this Thursday at 9 a.m. right here on KPCW Radio.
1: 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The time is now 9:15, and we're just going to throw out a little bit of announcements happening here in Park City. We have Family Yoga in the Garden on June 6th. 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

0: 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And that was John Baptiste with Big Money. Fantastic song. We're going to look at some of our lost and found that's come in the last couple of days. We read a couple of those that happened in the last 2 days, so we're going to go a little further back. On the 23rd, a black wallet with kids' ID and two debit cards was lost by Sarah. If you found it over at Kimball Junction, please call 201-679-1421. And if, Sarah, you found this wallet, you can let us know so we can take it off the list. We also have a found electric power tool, and that was found over in Old Town. If you lost a power tool, Eric has it for you at 801-998-2111. We also have on the 21st a gold chain with black and yellow pendant that was lost by Lorenzo. If you found it over in the Trailside Upper Grassfield, 436-640-0472. 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
0: And we're going to bring you just a couple more songs here tonight. I am here until 10 p.m. If you have some requests that you'd like to send me, you can do so at 435-655-8255, or you can call me at that number. I'll do my best to squeeze it in there. For now, we've got L. King coming up with X's and O's, followed by the Beatles, Lauve, which is one of my favorites, and Shawn Mendes.

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4: 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We are coming to a close here soon. It is about 15 minutes till I'm out, and NPR will be up with your evening news. But before then, I thought it'd be kind of fun to talk about what days make tomorrow special. And one of those is that tomorrow is National Brisket Day. So this is a shout out to my husband, who has no problem getting up at 4 in the morning to make a good brisket for a good 14 hours. Because every year on May 28th, National Brisket Day celebrates one of the 9 prime cuts of beef. Today, tomorrow, presents opportunity to enjoy a delicious cut of beef in a variety of ways. Just make sure to cook it slow and long. Brisket comes from the breast or lower chest of beef or veal, and when prepared correctly, renders both flavor and tenderness. Brisket is a tough and relatively inexpensive cut of meat and requires some patience to cook in order to reach maximum tenderness, but I guarantee the reward is well worth the effort. So there's a couple more details here, like if you were going to select a brisket, you want to select a well-marbled cut of meat, and the fat will keep the brisket moist and flavor to the final product. Always season it well. Give it a dark sear to seal in the juices. Cook it slow and cook it long. The biggest bit of advice I would give is that if your husband likes to set an alarm to get up at 4 in the morning to make sure to start that brisket, I suggest sleeping elsewhere. That would be my suggestion on brisket day. I'm going to close out with some music here tonight. That's going to roll right into our closing and into NPR. We're going to play a little Michael Bublé, then maybe some Jason Mraz, and finishing it up with Imogen Heap. My name is Emily. I thank you so much for being with me tonight. And you are listening to KPCW Park City. 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We are so grateful for you being here. 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
1: Good morning. It is 5:49. I'm KPCW's Christine Weller, and these are your local news headlines. Republican Eric Maynard is withdrawing from the race for Wasatch County Sheriff. KPCW's Grace Dorfler reports the Summit County detective says he doesn't want to split the vote.
2: Just hours before the candidates for Wasatch County Sheriff were set to take the stage at a political forum, Summit County Detective Eric

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1: News time, 6:43 on this Thursday morning. It's May 28th. I'm Leslie Thatcher. Thanks for tuning in. We've got 48 degrees currently here in Old Town Park City. National Weather Service today calling for sunshine, a high of 76. Breezy conditions again with winds out of the south-southeast, averaging 10 to 15 miles per hour with gusts much higher than that. Clear tonight. 46 is the overnight low. Tomorrow, we've got mostly sunny skies in the morning and then a chance of some isolated showers between noon and 3, thunder showers and scattered showers after 3 p.m. with increasing clouds throughout the day. And cooler, 69 is the forecasted high. Really good chance of some rain Friday night into Saturday when temperatures really drop again from today's 76 to a high of 61 on Saturday with a 70% chance of rain. And what I'm hearing is that it should be a pretty good rain. So, yeah, we'll take it. We've got, a chance of some showers on Sunday, but otherwise mostly sunny skies and then all sunshine starting early next week. Let's see, Heber City's reporting 52 degrees, again with an expected high today of 81, again with those winds picking up later this afternoon. Clear tonight, 41, 75, and a slight chance of some rain tomorrow, 75, 67 on Saturday with a 60% chance of rain, bouncing back up to 72 on Sunday, 78 for Monday. I'll be back with local news right after this.
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1: 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Good morning. Let's see here. Taking a look now at some of the local news. Park City's Opera, third summer season, will have more shows and concerts than ever before. KPCW's Christine Weller reports the nonprofit will host two mainstay productions as well as a free concert series.
4: Park City Opera's third summer season begins in July and is the nonprofit's most ambitious yet. Liesl Wangerman, Lena Goldstein, and Benjamin Beckman started Park City Opera 2 years ago with a summer series of outdoor concerts. Wangerman said the trio wanted to put on a mainstage production but didn't have the capacity. Just a year later, the nonprofit hosted the Barber of Seville in August 2025, which sold out.
5: When we started it in 2024, we had these goals and these dreams. I don't think we realized how quickly we would be able to achieve those. And so we're really excited for all the things that this third summer season holds.
4: New this season, the nonprofit will put on two mainstage productions and host a free outdoor concert series. Called Opera Around the World, the seven-week outdoor concert series is designed to showcase opera from different regions across the globe. The series begins July 13th with American Opera and continues every Monday. The performances are at Park City's City Park. Wangerman said it's an opportunity to get a taste of opera.
5: You can just show up and come for 30 minutes, come for the whole hour, or just swing by and say hi to your neighbors. We think that it's just a really great casual way to interact and to experience classical music.
4: Aaron Copland's The Tenderland is the first mainstage production coming up this summer on July 18th and 19th. Wangerman said it's an oft-overlooked opera set in a Midwestern farm town during the Great Depression. It follows Lori, who is on the brink of graduating high school and unsure of her place in the world. The production purposely coincides with America's 250th birthday this year.
5: American opera is not often produced, or people have a feeling that there's not that much great American opera. And we really hope that this production shows that there are really, really amazing pieces in the repertoire.
4: The second main stage production, Romeo and Juliet, is coming up on August 21st and 23rd. Wangerman said the show will have 12 principal singers, a chorus, an orchestra, and dancers from Ballet West. It's the first time Park City Opera has collaborated with the ballet company.
5: Opera and ballet have such an intertwined history, and there are a lot of operas that are just impossible to do without the added element of dance. So when we decided to do Romeo and Juliet this summer, we were looking for people to collaborate with us in this realm.
4: Wangerman said the nonprofit will also host three Opera on the Patio performances on the Park City Library patio. Christine Weller, KPCW News.
1: And Republican Eric Maynard has withdrawn from the race for Wasatch County Sheriff. KPCW's Grace Dorfler reports the Summit County detective says he doesn't want to split the vote.
6: Just hours before the candidates for Wasatch County Sheriff were set to take the stage at a political forum, Summit County Detective Eric Maynard announced he is leaving the race.
7: I believe that if Jeremy Helms and I stay in this race, that we split the votes and the incumbent stays. And I just believe that there needs to be some real change at the Wasatch County Sheriff's Office. So for that reason, I'm going to step back and see if we can't get that done.
6: Maynard's decision narrows the field to two candidates, both Republicans. Jeremy Hales is the Director of Emergency Management at the Wasatch County Sheriff's Office. He's running against incumbent Sheriff Jared Rigby, who's seeking a third term. Maynard says he has not yet endorsed Hales, but hopes to meet with the candidate to discuss his campaign. The primary election is June 23rd. Ballots will be mailed to voters June 2nd. Maynard's name will still appear, but votes cast for him will not be counted. Grace Dorfler, KPCW News.
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1: Newstime 6:50, the Utah Department of Transportation started its second paving project of the summer on Interstate 80 through Parley's Canyon yesterday. The road repaving work reduces I-80 to one lane in both directions and affects late-night travelers between East Canyon Road and Lamb's Canyon. The closure will continue nightly from 8 p.m. to 6 a.m. Further west, another repaving project also has both sides of I-80 reduced to single lanes. It's between 2300 East and Exit 130 to Interstate 215. Overnight closures there began

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1: Good morning, I'm Leslie Thatcher, 720 on this Thursday morning. It's May 28th. 50 degrees currently in Old Town Park City, looking for sunshine today with a high of 76, breezy with winds out of the south-southeast, 10 to 15 miles per hour, increasing with gusts, much more than that. Heber City reporting 55 degrees, looking for sunshine and a high of 81, again with those breezy afternoon conditions. On the phone with us with our trails report, we have Mike Rosberg with Wasatch Trails Foundation. Good morning, Mike.
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1: What do you got for us?
3: Oh, we got a lot going on here on the Wasatch back. I'll start out with the basin. The closures remain in place for Pine Cone to Mid Mountain between Spiro and Armstrong. There'll be updates on social media when those reopen. We also have the Twisted Fork running race this Saturday on most of the Glen Wild and the Jeremy Ranch area trails. There's a 15K, 30K, and 68K. So the trails will be busy all morning and into the afternoon. So kind of plan your day accordingly with that. Mountain Trails is reporting we've got closures on Lower Seldom Sea Monday through Thursday. So today is going to be the last day of that closure, and it's from 8 a.m. to 5 p.m. Until the project's finished. So I would expect that to be going on next week as well. There are still lots of snow on the 9K trail, but the Mid Mountain and below is riding strong, and Mid Mountain's about 8,000 feet. So that's kind of where our snow and line above that is. For Wasatch, all of our trails are clear and good to go. We also have a we're excited about our ribbon cutting party for our new asphalt pump track on Friday, tomorrow from 5 o'clock to 8 p.m. And we've got raffle for a dirt jumper bike and food trucks, and it'll be a fun celebration.
1: Okay, Mike, thanks for the update.
3: 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Thanks, Leslie.
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1: It's 7:23 now. Good morning. Taking a look at some local news, a Summit County tax policy that should help homeowners isn't reaching some who need it most. KPCW's Connor Thomas reports property tax bills for dozens of affordable homes are twice what they should be.
5: About 1 year ago, Silver Creek Village resident Danny Guanipa went before the Summit County Council to ask for a tax break. Hidden in his affordable condo's mortgage, the bus driver discovered a property tax bill twice as high as he expected. The problem was Guanipa was not listed as a full-time primary resident in Summit County tax records. That's despite the fact that only full-timers qualify to buy an affordable home.
6: I didn't know that that I was going to have any issues because, like I said, it's affordable housing, so if that was like non-primary resident, I wouldn't get the loan.
5: The Utah Constitution entitles every Utah homeowner to a 45% property tax discount if they live in their home full time. But in Summit County, it's the responsibility of homeowners to apply for that discount at the assessor's office. The county council denied Guanipa's appeal because he failed to do that, and he's not alone. According to assessor Stephanie Pace, 16% of the roughly 500 affordable homes countywide were classified as secondary as of February. Guanipa's mortgage lender, Ian Poor, dug into the issue after his client lost out on $818. He found the stakes for others are much higher.
7: Significant dollar amounts for a lot of people. We're talking thousands of dollars for one homeowner. It was upwards of $15,000 going back to, I think, 2010, maybe even earlier than that, that the property had been classified as a second home and the homeowner had no idea.
5: Another Silver Creek Village resident, Molly Segru, is in the same boat. She's been paying $1,200 in property taxes for years instead of $600.
8: I mean, it's my car insurance payment for 6 months. It's probably more than that. But, like, I am a nurse. I find it kind of hard living in Park City to, like, contribute a ton to my savings. So any little bit helps.
5: Guanipa's experience sparked a months-long policy debate last year. In August, the nascent Summit County Housing Authority voted to increase education, not change the tax policy. That's disappointing to Mountainlands Community Housing Trust housing navigator Angelica Espinoza. She says the current policy, quote, undermines the intent of affordable housing programs and creates significant confusion for homeowners. County staff try to educate residents. Staff include information in English and Spanish about tax discounts in the multiple notices they mail to property owners annually.
8: So I feel a little silly for not paying more attention to them, but they kind of came sandwiched in between things that said, like, reaching out to you because we're redoing your roof, and, like, that's not true. And, you know, like, things about, like, renting my apartment, but I can't rent it. So I feel like, unfortunately, I kind of wrote them off as, like, just another advertisement.
5: Homeowners can check their primary or non-primary status online. If it's non-primary, information on how to apply for the discount by November 30th is available at kpcw.org, as is more information on the policy debate. Connor Thomas, KPCW News.
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1: Park City resident Jen Drummond is one mountain away from becoming the first woman to climb the tallest and second tallest mountains on every continent. One of her seven children will join her when she attempts the feat in June. The only thing standing between Drummond and her goal is a 20,310-foot climb to the summit of Denali, North America's tallest peak. That mountain is federally designated as Mount McKinley. Drummond and her 16-year-old son, Jacob Hokanson, leave Park City for Alaska on June 6 to attempt the climb. It'll be Drummond's second try after last year's expedition was cut short when her guide became ill.
9: I have a great team that I assembled of people, and we're all in it together. We're hoping the weather aligns. It could be as short as 14 days. If the weather throws something at us, it could be as long as 28. So there's a lot of variables that you're planning for, but we are going in with everything we've got.
1: While three of her five teenage sons recently climbed Mont Blanc with her, only Jacob will be joining her on Denali.
10: I'm going to be there for when my mom gets that world record, which I thought would be really cool. Especially after Mont Blanc, I definitely had like a different perspective on mountains, and I kind of understand why my mom likes them so much. One of my favorite quotes is like, if you feel like you're ever dreaming too big, go somewhere where you feel small. And I think that that's the perfect environment to do that.
1: Jacob says he's been preparing for the climb under his mom's guidance with endurance workouts and weighted hikes. Mentally, he says he tries to immerse himself in the challenge and figure out things as he goes along. After climbing Mont Blanc with his mom, 18-year-old Joe says the experience gave him a new appreciation for the risks and rewards of mountaineering.
11: She's crazy. It really brought like a realness to what she does and the risk that can occur. And I learned that how much I appreciate doing things with them, because like doing real hard things with your family or the people you care about is like what truly gets you guys to build a connection. I feel like I learned from this mountain was just like trusting in yourself, because if you can't trust in yourself, then like you're not going to be able to like exceed to your highest ability. having the people around you help motivate you. Like, I wasn't going to give up because I was with my brothers there. And then I knew if they saw me succeeding, they would push themselves to do that.
1: 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A link to follow their progress is available at kpcw.org. News time, 7:29.
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15: Live from NPR News in Washington, I'm Dave Mattingly. Inflation pressures in the U.S. economy continue to worsen. NPR's Scott Horsley reports on the latest numbers from the Commerce Department.
16: Consumer prices in April were up 3.8% from a year ago, according to the Commerce Department's inflation yardstick, which is closely watched by the Federal Reserve. That's a bigger annual increase than the previous month. Prices rose 0.4% between March and April, driven in part by higher gasoline prices sparked by the war with Iran. Stripping out volatile energy and food prices, so-called core inflation was 3.3% for the 12 months ending in April. A separate report from the Commerce Department shows the U.S. economy grew a little more slowly in the first 3 months of the year than initially reported. GDP grew at an annual pace of 1.6% during the quarter, down from an earlier tally of 2%. Scott Horsley, NPR News, Washington.
15: A federal judge in Washington, D.C. has decided against temporarily blocking President Trump's executive order that calls for restricting voting by mail and the creation of state citizenship lists. U.S. Central Command says Kuwaiti forces intercepted an Iranian ballistic missile fired earlier today, hours after Iran launched a series of drones. This followed what CENTCOM calls more U.S. self-defense strikes on four Iranian drones near the Strait of Hormuz and an Iranian launch site near Bandar Abbas. This is NPR News. In Kenya, a fire at a school has left at least 16 students dead. An investigation is underway into the cause, as Michael Koloki reports.
17: The fire broke out in a dormitory at a girls' boarding school located in Nakuru County in the country's Rift Valley region. Police officers carried out a search of the school and its vicinity to find any unaccounted-for students who may have run for safety when the blaze erupted. Over the past decade, Kenya has witnessed several incidents of fires breaking out at schools. In 2024, 21 students were killed following a fire at a primary school in the country's central region. In the same year, authorities recorded more than 100 school fires, with police investigating several as arson-related. For NPR News, I'm Michael Kaloki in Nairobi.
15: The man who injected Friends actor Matthew Perry with what turned out to be a fatal dose of ketamine has been sentenced to 3 years and 5 months in prison by a federal judge in Los Angeles. Kenneth Iwamasa was Perry's live-in personal assistant when Perry died in October of 2023. The judge called Iwamasa's conduct reckless on the day of Perry's death and the days leading up to it. Iwamasa was the last of five people who pleaded guilty to charges related to Perry's death to be sentenced. On Wall Street, the Dow is down more than 300 points. I'm Dave Mattingly in Washington.
1: It's 7:33. 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I'm Leslie Thatcher. Stay tuned. We've got NPR's Morning Edition. And later on in local news, a former Oregon sheriff deputy and state police officer, the latest candidate for Wasatch County Sheriff. We'll have that story and more. It's KPCW. Good morning.

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1: It's 7:43 on this Thursday morning, May 28th. Good morning, I'm Leslie Thatcher. 52 degrees currently here in Old Town Park City under mostly sunny skies. Enjoy it. We've got a high of 76 with breezy winds picking up this afternoon. 10 to 15 miles per hour, gusting much higher than that. 46 is the overnight low, sunny and 69 tomorrow with a 40% chance of an afternoon shower. Increasing rain Friday, Saturday, maybe tapering off by Saturday night. Heber City is at 58 degrees, again looking for sunshine and a high of 81. Winds picking up again this afternoon. 41 is the overnight low. 75 and sun tomorrow with a 30% chance of an afternoon shower, increasing to a 50 and 60% chance of rain Friday night into Saturday. Taking a look now at some local news, a former Oregon sheriff's deputy and state police officer is the latest candidate for Wasatch County Sheriff. KPCW's Connor Thomas reports he's not affiliated with a political party and will face the winner of the June Republican primary.
6: Paul Moore believes he's the oldest ever graduate of police officer standards and training, having graduated from Utah's law enforcement school on May 14th. That made the 64-year-old eligible to run for Wasatch County Sheriff, and he filed as an unaffiliated candidate 1 week later.
7: A sheriff is beholden to the citizens in the county, not a political party or special interest or anything else. They elect him, and the sheriff is accountable to the citizens and should equally and fairly represent citizens.
6: And although he's new to Utah, Moore is not new to law enforcement. He ran unsuccessfully for Clackamas County Sheriff in Oregon 2 years ago. Before that, he was a U.S. Marine and a sheriff's deputy and state trooper in Oregon. He has served as armed security for dignitaries and celebrities alike, including for the U.S. Department of State. Since moving to Utah just over 1 year ago, Moore says he's seen mismanagement of the sheriff's office in Wasatch County. The Heber resident referenced recent investigations into Sheriff Jared Rigby, who is running for re-election as a Republican. The Summit County Attorney's Office is investigating Rigby for alleged felony obstruction of justice. Moore said he wouldn't comment on the allegations directly, since Rigby is innocent until proven guilty and has not been charged.
7: But it doesn't engender trust from the citizens at all.
6: Moore's priority, he says, is for ordinary citizens to feel safe.
7: The ability to have goals and reach those goals is critical. Leadership by example is also critical. I can honestly stand there and say, after what I've accomplished or demonstrated, completing the police academy, become the oldest person to do that, I can honestly say that I can put my mind to something and accomplish it.
6: Moore will face the winner of the June 23rd Republican primary on the November ballot. Rigby is running against Jeremy Hales, the director of emergency management at the Wasatch County Sheriff's Office. A third Republican candidate, Summit County Detective Eric Maynard, withdrew from the race May 27th. No Democrats are running. Under Utah law, unaffiliated candidates can file to run for office until June 15th. KPCW's Grace Dorfler contributed to this report. 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
1: It's 7:47. Good morning. The Hideout Town Council took its first look at the fiscal year 2027 budget at its meeting May 14th. KPCW's Grace Dorfler has more on that.
10: Hideout leaders do not intend to raise property taxes as they draft the budget for fiscal year 2027. The town has planned for a balanced general fund budget with $2.5 million for both projected revenue and expenses. That's a slight increase from fiscal year 2026. Revenue sources include property and sales taxes, building permits, and subdivision fees. General fund expenses include salaries and benefits, road maintenance, planning, and zoning. Costs in this category will rise slightly compared to last year due to cost of living pay increases, road repairs, and fire mitigation. The town's financial consultant, Katie Shepley, says Hideout needs to spend more on professional services, too.
11: That's due to an increase in building permits, new subdivisions, website development, engineering projects, and legal.
10: Hideout relies on contractors for its legal and engineering services rather than full-time employees. The enterprise fund includes water and sewer fees. Its revenues and expenditures are about $2.7 million each. Hideout's budget also includes funds from the Military Installation Development Authority. Shepley explained some subdivisions, but not all, fall within MIDA's Wasatch County project area.
11: The properties in MIDA zone are Deer Springs, Deerwater, Lakeview, and Claim. We pay our taxes to MIDA, and then MIDA remits the money back to us.
10: 25% of property tax revenue goes to Hideout, while MIDA reinvests 75% back into development. Hideout will receive about $128,000 as its share of MIDA tax revenue next fiscal year. Hideout uses MIDA revenue for its general fund expenses as needed, with the rest being put into reserves. The town will finalize its fiscal year 2027 budget at a meeting in June. Grace Dorfler, KPCW News.
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1: A Wasatch-Back energy provider is preparing for wildfire season and taking steps to protect Utah communities this summer. As part of ongoing wildfire mitigation efforts, Rocky Mountain Power has installed safety settings and protective equipment that automatically shut off power when lines come into contact with debris, wildlife, or strong winds. In high-risk periods, the company can also temporarily de-energize power lines to reduce the likelihood of ignition or limit the spread of active fires. This occurred in 2025 in parts of Summit County when fire danger was high. The utility company and Utah authorities are preparing for an active wildfire season after a record warm winter and the lowest snowpack since 1930. Rocky Mountain Power customers can prepare for potential outages by signing up for outage notifications, reviewing backup power options, and assembling an emergency kit. Coming up now on 7:51, stay tuned for the Marketplace Morning Report. This is KPCW. I'm Leslie Thatcher. Good morning.

0: can, switch their planting to a different crop that's less nitrogen intensive, apply a little bit less fertilizer than they would like to, and reduce, some of those big shifts in yields. Other countries who are more reliant on the Middle East for fertilizer will again have to, wait and see how much fertilizer they were able to purchase and what their yields look like.
1: If farmers are making less food, presumably they'll get better prices for what they do produce. Will that offset these higher costs, or will farmers need government assistance, for instance, in the months ahead?
0: So just depending on how big the shortfall is, it could push prices high. If you remember in 2022, when Russia and Ukraine's conflict first began, we saw really high grain prices, which did help offset some of those costs for farmers. That being said, production costs are at record highs and they've continued to increase after the pandemic. It would really depend on how big that shortfall is and how big that price goes up. What I can tell you right now is that we are on the fourth consecutive years of losses in the farm economy. We have, rice producers losing more than $400 an acre. All of our major row crop commodities and our specialty crop producers are losing money each year. And so any disruption or any higher production expenses is going to make that worse for them. And so we may need additional economic assistance to help stabilize that farm economy as we continue to see those high production expenses with those pretty low commodity costs.
1: Faith Parham is an economist with the American Farm Bureau Federation. Thank you very much.
0: Thank you.
1: The Associated Press is out with its survey of CEO compensation in 2025. The highest paid, it's not even close, Elon Musk. Tesla paid him $132 billion in stock. Second highest, Shankh Mitra, chief executive of the healthcare real estate investment trust Welltower, paid more than $800 million. The AP says the typical worker versus CEO pay gap grew last year. CEOs averaged 200 times the median pit salary of their employees. I'm Nova Sapo with the Marketplace Morning Report from APM, American Public Media.
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6: It's 8 o'clock. Let's take a look at some lost and founds. Let's see. Allison Missing Huck, a 10-month-old male orange and white tabby with a distinctive kink at the top of his tail, last seen May 31st near their home on Wallaway in Silver Creek, 206-618-5675. Eva lost a black and white English setter named Breeze, about 40 pounds, missing from the trailside area on the since the 25th. 815-210-5296. And Celia found a clip wallet that belongs to Kevin Tum of Michigan, found on the UOP bike trail on the 24th, 801-514-3677. You can check out all of the lost and founds online, kpcw.org. 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Local News Hour is next.
7: NPR News in Washington. I'm Corva Coleman. There were more attacks around the Persian Gulf overnight. It comes as President Trump says any deal with Iran will include reopening the Strait of Hormuz. NPR's Aya Betraoui reports.
8: U.S. forces shot down Iranian drones around the Strait of Hormuz and struck a launch site for those drones along Iran's coast overnight. That's according to a U.S. official who spoke to NPR. This is the second incident of violence in the Persian Gulf this week. Both times, the U.S. military called these defensive acts intended to maintain the current ceasefire. Iran's Revolutionary Guard says it responded to the overnight U.S. attack on Bandar Abbas by targeting, quote, the American base from which that attack originated. It didn't say what its target was, but Kuwait says it intercepted drones Thursday morning. The Revolutionary Guard also says it fired at an American vessel trying to transit the strait undetected with its radar turned off Wednesday, forcing it to turn around. Aya Beltrawi, NPR News, Dubai.
7: Stocks opened lower this morning after the Commerce Department reported a jump in inflation last month. NPR's Scott Horsley reports the Dow Jones Industrial Average fell about 100 points in early trading.
9: The Commerce Department's inflation measure, which is closely watched by the Federal Reserve, shows prices in April were up 3.8% from a year ago. That's the biggest annual increase in almost 3 years. Prices rose 0.4% between March and April, fueled in part by the spike in energy prices triggered by the war with Iran. A separate report from the Commerce Department shows consumer spending and inventory investment were not as strong in the first 3 months of the year as initially reported. Revised figures show the economy grew at an annual pace of just 1.6% during January, February, and March. That's down from an earlier estimate of 2%. Scott Horsley, NPR News, Washington.
7: A federal judge in Washington, D.C. has refused to temporarily block an executive order from President Trump. It calls for restricting voting by mail. NPR's Hansi Lo Wang reports another judge in Massachusetts is preparing to rule on the same order in the coming weeks.
10: U.S. District Judge Carl Nichols found it's too early for an emergency ruling that would block President Trump's order because the order's main directives have not been carried out yet. This leaves in place, at least for now, Trump's latest executive order that tests the limits of the president's power under the Constitution. The order calls for the federal government to create lists of adult U.S. citizens in each state. It also calls for banning the U.S. Postal Service from delivering mail-in ballots to anyone not on those lists. Democrats and voting rights groups argued in court the Constitution gives power to state legislatures and Congress, not the president, to set federal election rules. Since Trump signed the order in March, it's been unclear whether and how it would actually affect voting by mail, which has continued for this year's midterm primary elections. Hansi Lo Wang, NPR News.
7: The Pentagon says it struck another alleged drug boat in the eastern Pacific yesterday. It says it killed two alleged drug traffickers. The Trump administration does not offer evidence linking the strikes or the people to drug trafficking. You're listening to NPR News. California Governor Gavin Newsom is repeating his opposition to a new $1.8 billion fund announced by the Justice Department. It will offer payouts to people who say they were targeted by the federal agency. Governor Newsom says he'll move to tax 100% of the payout that any California resident receives. The head of the American Federation of Teachers, Randy Weingarten, is calling for an end to artificial intelligence in elementary schools. NPR's Corey Turner reports.
11: In a speech at the National Press Club, Weingarten laid out a 10-point plan to help schools navigate what she called a crossroads. The points include no screens or online tests for kids from pre-K through second grade, no student-facing AI across the elementary school grades, and a total ban on social companion chatbots for students until at least age 16. Weingarten also called for the creation of an independent research group to study the effects of AI, screens, and technology on students, and for what she called a tech tax on big tech companies to, quote, pay their fair share for the adverse and disruptive consequences of AI. Corey Turner, NPR News.
7: Officials on the Big Island of Hawaii say they're dealing with a water shortage. Last Friday, a powerful earthquake with a magnitude of 6 rocked the island, and it weakened or broke several of the island's large water storage tanks. Homeowners and farmers depend on these storage tanks for drinking water and for watering crops. Hawaii residents are now being asked to reduce their water usage. I'm Corva Coleman, NPR News in Washington.
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6: Good morning. I'm Leslie Thatcher, 8:06 on this Thursday morning. It's May 28th. 54 degrees currently here in Old Town Park City under mostly sunny skies. Heber City reporting 60 degrees. And on the phone with us from the ABC Forecast Center, it's meteorologist Cedric Haynes. Good morning.
13: Happy Thursday, KPCW listeners. It's time for your forecast for the Wasatch Back on this Thursday. We're looking at plenty of sunshine, a few high clouds out there from time to time, and warm temperatures. Highs will climb into the mid-70s in Park City. We'll see those highs climbing into the low 80s in the Heber Valley. Now, you're going to notice those gusty winds out there once again today out of the south, sustained between about 20 to 30 miles per hour, but we could see some wind gusts at times over 50 miles per hour, especially in the higher elevations. So do keep that in mind, and that will lead to that fire danger as well as we go throughout that time frame. As we make our way into your Friday, we're going to see this upper low pressure that's been stuck to our west starting to move east. It will move over northern Utah now as it moves into the state on Friday. Could provide us with a couple of isolated showers and storms in the afternoon hours, but a few more clouds, so we'll call it partly cloudy. Highs in the upper 60s in Park City, highs in the mid-70s for us in the Heber Valley. Friday night into Saturday, I think we'll bring a little better chance of scattered showers across the Wasatch Back as that low pressure moves across northern Utah, and so may have a little bit of a wet start to our Saturday morning commute, but overall it does not look like it's going to be a washout type of a day, but there will be some scattered showers around throughout your Saturday and much cooler air. High temperatures only around 60 degrees in Park City, with those highs only in the mid to upper 60s in the Heber Valley. As we head into your Sunday, we will once again dry things out. We'll call it partly sunny skies to start, with mostly sunny skies by the afternoon on Sunday. Highs still on the cool side in the mid-60s there in Park City, and highs in the low 70s in the Heber Valley. As we move into next week, get ready. Summer returns across most of the country, including here in the Beehive State and including here in the Wasatch Back, as we're going to be looking at highs climbing from the low 70s on Monday in Park City to the upper 70s by Tuesday and Wednesday for highs with lots of sunshine. Meanwhile, the Heber Valley will see those highs going from the upper 70s on Monday to highs in the low to mid 80s by the time we get towards Wednesday. That's the latest on your forecast for the Wasatch Back. I'm ABC 4 meteorologist Cedric Haynes.
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6: Good morning. I'm Leslie Thatcher. 8:08 on this Thursday morning, May 28th. I'm Leslie Thatcher. Thank you for tuning in. Stay tuned. Coming up on the local news hour this morning, I'll be checking in with Summit County Clerk Melina Stevens. We're going to hope that Wasatch County Clerk Auditor Joey Granger can join us, talking about what voters need to know prior to those primary election ballots going out in the mail next week. And from Ballet West, Artistic Director Adam Skloot has announced that the upcoming season will be his final season at Ballet West. We'll take a look back at the last two decades. And from the Park City Summit County Arts Council, Latina Arts Festival Manager Andrea Zavala and Julieta Gosaldo, a member of the Festival's Advisory Committee, will have details about this year's festival. Then stay tuned for Cool Science Radio. Today's guests include NASA Sagan Fellow Margaret Thompson, who explores fiery magma worlds and what these rocky exoplanets could reveal about the origins of planets and life beyond Earth. Then science journalist Rebecca Boyle unpacks the mystery of the James Webb Space Telescope's strange little red dots that appeared shortly after the Big Bang and then vanished. All of that coming up on Cool Science Radio, heard, of course, every Thursday between 9 and 10.
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6: Well, a Summit County tax policy that should help homeowners is not reaching some who need it most. KPCW's Connor Thomas reports property tax bills for dozens of affordable homes are double what they should be.
16: About 1 year ago, Silver Creek Village resident Danny Guanipa went before the Summit County Council to ask for a tax break. Hidden in his affordable condo's mortgage, the bus driver discovered a property tax bill twice as high as he expected. The problem was Guanipa was not listed as a full-time primary resident in Summit County tax records. That's despite the fact that only full-timers qualify to buy an affordable home.
17: I didn't know that that I was going to have any issues because, like I said, it's affordable housing. So if that was like non-primary resident, I wouldn't get the loan.
16: The Utah Constitution entitles every Utah homeowner to a 45% property tax discount if they live in their home full-time. But in Summit County, it's the responsibility of homeowners to apply for that discount at the assessor's office. The county council denied Guanipa's appeal because he failed to do that, and he's not alone. According to assessor Stephanie Pace, 16% of the roughly 500 affordable homes countywide were classified as secondary as of February. Guanipa's mortgage lender, Ian Poor, dug into the issue after his client lost out on $818. He found the stakes for others are much higher.
18: Significant dollar amounts for a lot of people. We're talking thousands of dollars for one homeowner. It was upwards of $15,000 going back to, I think, 2010, maybe even earlier than that, that the property had been classified as a second home and the homeowner had no idea.
16: Another Silver Creek Village resident, Molly Segru, is in the same boat. She's been paying $1,200 in property taxes for years instead of $600.
19: I mean, it's my car insurance payment for 6 months. It's probably more than that. But like, I am a nurse. I find it kind of hard living in Park City to like contribute a ton to my savings. So any little bit helps.
16: Guanipa's experience sparked a months-long policy debate last year. In August, the nascent Summit County Housing Authority voted to increase education, not change the tax policy. That's disappointing to Mountainlands Community Housing Trust housing navigator Angelica Espinoza. She says the current policy, quote, undermines the intent of affordable housing programs and creates significant confusion for homeowners. County staff try to educate residents. Staff include information in English and Spanish about tax discounts in the multiple notices they mail to property owners annually.
19: So I feel a little silly for not paying more attention to them, but they kind of came sandwiched in between things that said, like, reaching out to you because they're redoing your roof, and, like, that's not true. And, you know, like, things about, like, renting my apartment, but I can't rent it. So I feel like, unfortunately, I kind of wrote them off as, like, just another advertisement.
16: Homeowners can check their primary or non-primary status online. If it's non-primary, information on how to apply for the discount by November 30th is available at kpcw.org, as is more information on the policy debate. Connor Thomas, KPCW News.
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6: 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Good morning, I'm Leslie Thatcher. This is the KPCW Local News Hour. Well, next week, the state of Utah will begin mailing primary election ballots to the registered voters of Summit and Wasatch counties. On the phone with details, I have the clerk from Summit County, Melina Stevens, who serves as the interim Summit County clerk. Unfortunately, it looks like that Wasatch County Clerk Auditor Joey Granger was not able to join us after all. But good morning to you, Melina. Thanks for joining me.
20: Good morning, Leslie.
6: So when should voters in Summit and Wasatch counties expect to receive their primary election ballot?
20: So ballots will be mailed next Tuesday, June 2nd, and so voters can expect, you know, depending on the mail, within a couple of days to receive their ballots.
6: Okay, and if they don't receive a ballot, what do they do?
20: Well, this is an interesting election. So to back up, this is a partisan election, so your ballot for the primary will be either a Republican ballot or a Democratic ballot, depending on what you're registered as. The Republicans have a closed primary, so only Republicans can vote in that election. And every Republican in the county will receive a ballot if they're registered to vote, because they're countywide or really statewide elections that they will have the opportunity to vote in. For Democrats this cycle, there are only two races that have primaries based on the recent redistricting that happened for the Summit County Council last year. So District 4 and District 5 have primaries. And so that's generally kind of the Pine Brook, Jeremy Ranch, Summit Park area, and then kind of most of the Kimball Junction, Canyons, Old Ranch neighborhoods, they will have primaries. But the other areas in the county will not have primary. So if you're a Democrat, you don't live in those areas, you will not be receiving a ballot for this election because there's no races that you can vote in.
0: All right. So if a voter wanted to change their party affiliation in order to vote in the primary, I think that timeline has come and gone, huh?
20: Yeah, so that timeline has come and gone. There is not an option right now to change your party affiliation until after the primary. You can always fill out the forms online, but we can't effectually change that. However, the Democratic Party has an open primary, so anyone, regardless of party affiliation, can request a Democratic ballot if, again, they live in an area where there is a primary. So if you're a Republican, if you're unaffiliated, you can also request a ballot, but it does take that additional step of calling or emailing our office to request that, and you're only allowed to vote in one election. So if you're a Republican and you have your Republican ballot, you request a Democratic ballot, you have to choose which one to vote in. You can't vote in both.
0: All right. Now, can voters still register to vote or update their voter registration before Election Day or on Election Day?
20: Yes. So you can continue to update or to register to vote until June 12th at 5 p.m. And then following that, you still have options. So if you are still someone that qualifies to vote and you have not registered, you're welcome to vote in person at either early voting or on Election Day provisionally. And so you can essentially come register to vote, and then we do all of the checking to ensure that they qualify to vote as we process ballots.
0: Yeah. In order to register to vote, I mean, what documents do you need to have with you?
20: You need to have your driver's license. There needs to be verification of citizenship, and so the driver's license division does a lot of that. So your driver's license, you need to have your current address information so that we can put you in the appropriate precinct.
0: Okay, so that would be like a utility bill with your name on it.
20: You don't need to have a utility bill. You need to have your current address, ideally on your driver's license.
0: Okay.
20: That would suffice if you have that on your driver's license.
0: Okay. Any other election deadlines that residents should keep in mind?
20: So as far as election deadlines, you want to get your ballot in, obviously, as soon as you feel comfortable, but they must be received by the clerk's office by 8 p.m. on Election Day. And so that is both for if you drop your ballot off in a drop box, it needs to be before 8 p.m. They will be locked following 8 p.m. and you won't be able to put your ballot in. If you mail your ballot, there was a change in legislation in the last year, the legislature changed it. We must now receive your ballot by 8 p.m. on Election Day. So if you mail your ballot on Election Day, we will not receive it. So keeping that in mind for voters that want to place it in the mail, that they give themselves sufficient time so that we receive it by that date. Our office also does multiple mail pickups on Election Day to ensure that we get all of the ballots that come in to the postmaster on that day. But if we don't receive it on that day, we cannot count it. And I know that in the last election that there was, you know, several dozen ballots that were received after Election Day that we were not able to count.
0: All right. So can you give us the locations of those drop boxes?
20: Yes. So there is a drop box at Jeremy Ranch at the Park and Ride, at the Richens Library, and then the Market Park City, as well as the Health Department in Park City. And then there is also a drop box at the County Courthouse in Colville, Colville City Hall, and the Canvas Services Building.
0: All right. Is there still one at the Park City Library?
20: Yes, there is also one at the Park City Library. Thank you, Leslie.
0: Yeah, okay. Just because
20: that's
0: I know
20: a popular location, so yeah. Thank you for pointing that one out.
0: Because it just got moved from the MARSAC. It used to be really easy to walk up the stairs, but now I've got to make a stop at the library.
20: Yes, now you've got a longer walk.
0: Yeah. All right. Any other changes that people should know about based on, anything that the legislature has done or changes to other voting procedures?
20: Yes. So as of 2029, voters have to now opt in to vote by mail. So it won't just be a given that, you know, people can then opt out of if they don't wish to receive a ballot. And so there is an option on your envelopes when you receive your ballot to be able to opt in as part of this voting process. You can also go online at voter.utah.gov to be able to request that. People can request now so that once 2029 rolls around, they'll continue to receive their vote by mail ballot. But at that point, if they have not requested to have a vote by mail ballot, they will not receive one and would have to vote in person or go through the process then. So it's a little ways in the future, but that's something we're trying to get information out about now, because there's a lot of different voters and people are busy and there's a lot going on. And this is a pretty significant change to how vote by mail has been operating since it's been instituted. It's just been a given for any registered voter that they'll get a ballot unless they've specifically requested not to. And that's going to be changing. And if there's any questions, you can always contact our office via phone or email. And we'd be happy to walk you through that process or get that all set up.
0: Okay. So once somebody decides who they're voting for and they drop it into a ballot box, you receive it at your office. Then what happens to that ballot?
20: So once we receive the ballots, there's a fairly extensive process that we go through. We have to ensure that the signatures match the signatures that are on file. And that's a process that has multiple layers to it to ensure that that takes place. There's now an upcoming requirement as well that people will see on their ballots that there's a space for the last four digits of either your social security number or your driver's license number. And so we have to verify those four digits as well, again, to ensure that the person that is voting is a registered voter, that they're, you know, a citizen, which also is incorporated into the voter rolls as well. And then following that, the envelopes and the ballots are separated. So there's not an opportunity for someone to know how you were voting, which I think as I've been in this process is really comforting to me to understand that it really is an anonymous process. So there's not any sort of way for our office to know who is voting for whom, that it's tracked. Everything is put into a very secure process. And going along with that, we also have tabulation equipment that is tabulating all of those votes, but we don't even do that until we have a threshold, again, to ensure that there is anonymity and that we are able to be as efficient as we possibly can, because there are so many different layers and legal requirements that we abide by. So if people are interested, we actually have a logic and accuracy test that the public is invited to on this coming Monday at 10 a.m. in our office. So they can come and they can see the initial testing of the tabulation equipment and how that works, and ask questions and see test ballots run through the machine, which is all part of the process to ensure that the machinery is programmed correctly and that they're tabulating the ballots correctly.
0: Okay, well, so how does your office verify signatures? I mean, do you have like a whole list of everybody's signature and you verify each one? That seems really time consuming.
20: Well, there are different layers. There's some equipment that can assist with some tabulating, there's equipment that can assist with some of the signature verification. But if there's any question, it is always done by humans, and that would be multiples. This is a process we want to ensure that we get right, which is why, yes, it is time consuming, but it's critical to ensuring that people that are voting are who they say that they are. And so when it comes to the signatures, to answer your question, Leslie, that within the driver's license division, as well as Social Security, there's different layers of government where you sign things that are put and attached to your voter record. And so we're able to pull those signatures and compare. And so, you know, if your signature is a certain way on your driver's license, we'll compare that to see is this the same signature. And there's a whole training process that goes through the Lieutenant Governor's office on how to do that, and also why there's multiple people that are reviewing this to ensure that, you know, the human error is minimized throughout that process as well. If there's any question, it would be rejected, and then the process would be to cure that signature, which we reach out to the voter specifically and say, was this your ballot? If it is, you need to sign an affidavit declaring that this is your ballot, and then we can count that.
0: Okay. I know that it doesn't happen often, but sometimes ballots are rejected. How can voters avoid those mistakes?
20: So Utah is a voter intent state. And so it's pretty, to your point, pretty difficult to get your ballot rejected if there's not a technical issue such as a signature verification issue. It is challenging because if, for instance, somebody accidentally marked one circle and they didn't mean to vote for that person, they cross it out and say no and mark the other circle and say, yep, this one, it will be spit out from the tabulation equipment because it doesn't conform with the programming, obviously, because it has other writing and things on it. We look at those again with multiple people and say, okay, but it's very clear according to what was written here, what the voter intended to vote for. They wrote, yes, this person, no, this person. Or if somebody, you know, uses a check mark instead of filling in the circle completely. And so it's very, very rare that a ballot would be rejected. If for some reason that would happen, a voter would be contacted and be given the opportunity to clarify their vote, remediate whatever issue it was so that they could have their vote counted.
0: Okay. Any idea what, since this is kind of your first election as interim clerk here, what do you expect for a primary turnout?
20: My understanding and the guess that we have is somewhere in the realm of 7,000. Again, this is a different election because it is partisan. And when it comes to the Democratic ballots, that they're relatively small districts. There's just two districts that can vote in this election. And the Republicans have state races. And sometimes it just depends on how interested people are in those specific races as far as whether or not they take the time to vote. I would encourage everyone to vote. It's obviously very important that to our democracy. And if there are issues that you have concern about as a citizen, these are the people that are making those decisions and voting and ensuring you feel comfortable with those people as much as possible is a critical part to the functioning of our community, both as Summit County and also statewide.
0: Okay. Wanted to ask you about what the news this week that the Lieutenant Governor's Office finished a comprehensive audit of Utah's voter database, finding that the vast majority of people registered to cast a ballot, nearly 100%, it was 99.7%, are verifiable U.S. citizens. Was your county, was that involved in that audit at all? Did you have to provide anything to the state?
20: So the state has access to the statewide voter database, and they did a comprehensive review of all of the voter rolls. And there were some voters that they were unable to verify, again, whether through the Social Security office, through the driver's license office, to be able to verify that they were citizens. My understanding is that the next step is that those people that they were unable to verify citizenship will receive a letter regarding their citizenship with a 30-day requirement that, hey, if you are a citizen, you need to reach out to us and you need to provide that information. We need documentation of your citizenship in order to keep you on the voter rolls. If people don't respond to that for whatever reason, right? And this doesn't mean people don't respond doesn't mean that they're not a citizen. It means that we as government cannot verify that they are a citizen. If that is the case, then they would be removed from the voter rolls. If they were a citizen and wanted to vote in the future, they would have to provide that documentation and re-register to vote.
0: Okay.
20: And this process is something, I mean, county clerks, we go through and we check for citizenship as we're making any changes in the system for voter registration, such as if somebody moves and changes an address, someone changes a party affiliation or something like that.
0: Okay. Where can residents go for more information or answers to their questions?
20: You can always go to the Summit County Clerk website. There's a lot of FAQs there if you have any questions. Also, always reach out to our office. You can call 435-336-3040 or email elections@summitcountyutah.gov. And we're happy to answer any and all questions you have. You could always stop by the courthouse, too, if you get bored and come ask us in person, too. We're always happy to have people there.
0: Okay. Melina Stephens, thank you for your time this morning.
20: Thanks, Leslie.
0: Melina Stephens serves as the interim Summit County Clerk for Summit County. We did invite, just so you know, Wasatch County voters did invite Clerk Auditor Joey Granger to join us this morning. I got an email saying that she would try to, so didn't hear from her. Anyway, it's 8:32. It's the KPCW Local News Hour. We'll be back with Artistic Director for Ballet West, Adam Skloot, right after this.
1: Keller Williams and the Keels. Keller built his reputation initially on his engaging live performances, no two of which are ever alike. Joining him on stage is award-winning flat picker Larry Keel and his rock-solid, in-the-pocket bass-playing wife, Jenny Keel, on the Egyptian Theater stage May 28th through the 30th. For more information, you can go online to parkcityshows.com or call the box office at 855-745-SHOW. The Egyptian Theater is a nonprofit organization and a KPCW supporter.
0: Well, the 20-year artistic director for Ballet West, Adam Skloot, has announced his retirement after next year's season. He joins me now on the phone. Good morning, Adam. Thanks for being here.
21: Good morning. Thank you for having me.
0: Yeah, so it couldn't have been an easy decision to make. Why are you leaving? And I guess why did this feel like the right time, the right moment to announce your retirement?
21: Well, you know, I have loved every moment of my time with Ballet West. And after 19 years here, I was thinking about what is going to be my next step in life and where do I want to go? And I thought for a long time, oh, I will stay with Ballet West for 5, 6, 7 years. But, you know, this is a big job and there's a lot of work to be done. And so as I thought more and more about it, I thought, well, if I'm going to start something different and something new in my life, I want to do it while I'm still young enough and still have the energy to do it. So that's why I made the decision now. I thought 20 years is an absolutely excellent time to make that decision. And the company is at such a high right now. I mean, we are strong financially. And if I do say so myself, we are strong artistically as well. And so I feel very good about now turning over the reins. I think a good director knows when to step aside and let someone else take over and move forward. And I also won't deny that I wanted people asking maybe why and not when. You know, why is he leaving, not when is he leaving?
0: All right. Well, when you arrived at Ballet West in 2007, the company was facing financial and artistic challenges. I guess what stands out most when you kind of compare where the organization was then compared to what it is today?
21: Oh, my goodness. There are so many things. I mean, I have just been so excited and blessed by the growth and the development of this company on all levels. I mean, we are now considered one of America's top 10 ballet companies. We have one of the largest ballet academies in the country. We are training dancers that go right into the Ballet West company from the academy. And there are just so many things. We have 7 performances a year. When I arrived, we had 3. Well, in terms of productions, we have a school that has over 900 students. When I arrived, there were less than 150, and the board was thinking of closing the school down because it was draining money. And they said, can you do something with this? I said, yes, and it is now the 3rd largest moneymaker for the organization. But most of all, it is just when we look at the quality of the productions and the art that we produce, I am just so proud and honored to be a part of that growth and development.
0: Yeah, was there a particular moment, though, when you realized that Ballet West had kind of turned a corner?
21: You know, it was a slow and steady growth. I really have to say that honestly. I mean, I don't know if we really started like just one dramatic change. I will say after we moved into the new physical facilities, the Jesse Eccles Quinney Ballet Center was a big turning point for us because all of a sudden we had space to house the academy and the company all together in a way that we hadn't before. And I think that that really helped move and grow things. But it was, as I said, a long and slow and steady growth. And that was something that I think that I worked really hard hard to develop. It was like not a dramatic bam of a change, but more one that we kept on every step of the way, increasing and growing and developing as an artistic organization.
0: Yeah, and as you mentioned, I mean, completing that Jesse Eccles Quinney Ballet Center was a major milestone. I guess how transformative was that to finally bring the entire organization under one roof?
21: You know, it really actually was. That's the perfect word for it. It was transformative. I mean, there were so many details, from having the physical therapy space right there for the artists, to having, this sounds funny, but actually having the costume shop right on hand. Our artists used to have to go miles away to our costume shop to do costume fittings, or our costume production team would have to come and take a van to bring all the costumes in progress to the theater to do these fittings. And it, all of a sudden, they could just go down an elevator, do their fitting, and this changed our time schedule. But we also had huge, open, airy, state-of-the-art studios where our artists could be dancing in, dancing comfortably in. We could do our entire productions in those studios and not have to minimize anything. And then again, as I said, build the academy to the point where we are now the fourth largest ballet academy in the country.
0: Yeah. I guess I want to talk a little bit about how you expanded the repertoire during your tenure. You mentioned from 3 to 7. How important has it been to kind of balance the classical productions with the new and experimental works that you've been doing?
21: Yeah, I think that was the key to everything. Our company was built on these wonderful, great classical ballets, these big story ballets like the Swan Lakes and the Sleeping Beauties. And when I arrived, you know, there was this sense that those were sort of necessary evils, you know, that we had to do that in order to sell tickets. And I said, no, these are great, great works of art. These are works that everyone should be loving, our dancers and our audiences alike. And so I invested a great deal of care and commitment in those. But at the same time, we hadn't done any new works at Ballet West for 9 years, no new creations in over 9 years. And I thought, well, that isn't going to further the future of our art form. Dancers have to have ballets created on them. So I really created as well a platform for doing new and innovative work. So by creating both of those paths at the same time, I feel like I really built the company's repertoire to a point where everything we did was an event. It was exciting to see a brand new cutting-edge work. It was exciting to see the Nutcracker. It was exciting to see the old classics as well as new and untried things. And all of those sort of were designed to create a whole, a sort of more holistic approach to our artistic product.
0: All right. I gotta bring this up, though. The television series Breaking Point brought Ballet West international exposure, introducing many people to ballet for the first time. Do you think it changed public perceptions of ballet?
21: You bet. I think so. I'm actually right now, I'm calling you in. I'm actually at a competition, an international ballet competition in Houston, and people are still bringing up Breaking Point and bringing up what it did for their understanding of ballet. Young kids started dancing because they saw on television how cool it could be. This was an enormous, enormous thing. I won't deny, doing reality television was not easy, and it was not pleasant at times. I'll own that. But I am so grateful that we got the opportunity to do it, and it did wonders, because all of a sudden, Ballet West was looked at on an international map, and so was the art form of ballet. I've often said, because a lot of people in the dance world were like, why are you doing this, and isn't that tacky, or isn't that, you know, dumbing down ballet? And I was like, oh, no. I said, we did not do Breaking Point for the thousands upon thousands of people who know and love ballet. We did Breaking Point for the millions of people who knew absolutely nothing about ballet, and hopefully in the process brought awareness to our art form and put it on a much bigger platform than it might ever have been before.
0: Wonderful. Yeah, it was, I thought, a great show. So talk about what audiences can expect from your final 2026-27 season and the 20th anniversary celebration.
21: Yeah, well, I really wanted to create a season that sort of showed off all of those aspects that we talked about in terms of our repertoire. So we're doing some great audience favorites, some old school classics, as well as some new cutting edge and unusual work. We're opening with a revival of our production of the ballet version of Dracula, which is just such great fun. Audiences love it, and the dancers get a great opportunity to dance, to perform, to fly through the air. I mean, it really is a fun spectacle. We're going right into a repertory program right after that that includes a work called Rooster, and this is to the early music of the Rolling Stones. So imagine ballet to the music of the Rolling Stones. It's going to be a great, great evening and a great production. Of course, our famous production of The Nutcracker, which is the first full-length version in America and something that Ballet West will always be very proud of and hold very dear to our hearts. Right after that, we go into a revival of the ballet Don Quixote. This is one of the oldest classic ballets that there is in the world, and it is a great comedy as well as great technical dancing for everybody. And then we bring back Carmina Burana. What an exciting ballet where you have a full chorus of 70 singers on the stage suspended above the dancers, and they're singing those great strains of Oh Fortuna right out at the audience while the dancers are dancing below. And then finally, a program, Works From Within, that I developed, which gives our company dancers an opportunity to create new works. And so many of our company dancers have grown to become really good choreographers because of it. So it's really, really going to be an exciting season and hopefully a representation of all the things that I've brought to Ballet West during my tenure. But I did want to add one quick thing, and we're really excited to be introducing a new series, and that is our Summit Festival right in Park City and in Camas, where we do a three performance festival this coming July, July 15, 16, and 17. And we're doing a special dinner and performance out at Ballerina Farms in Camas, and then we are going to be doing joining forces with the Park City Film Society for a screening of the ballet About Face, which is all about Asian representation in classical ballet and the art form, and then our own performance on July 17th. So it's going to be a really wonderful, wonderful festival, and hopefully a new event that we'll be able to do annually.
0: Okay. Again, that is right on the webpage. That's happening July 15th through the 17th. People can actually buy tickets to that starting right now. So also, I wanted to just highlight some of the promotions and retirements from Ballet West. Can you go through some of those real quick?
21: Well, first I want to say a huge thank you to our wondrous principal artist, Amy Potter, who retired this year, and we will miss her tremendously, but I am so excited for her future, and she has some wonderful plans for herself, so I bid her farewell. I also just am really excited about the promotions that we have. Utah's own Riley Ann Rogers, who started with as a little child in our production of The Nutcracker, is now being promoted to first soloist, and she has really earned that as she does more and more leading roles. This is a star to watch as we move forward. I have four amazing artists who will be moving up to the soloist level. Nicole Fanet, who came out of our school, and I've known her since she was 13 years old. Lexi McLeod, who is also from North Salt Lake, so another Utah native, is moving up to soloist. William Lynch and Lauren Walton, all these brilliant artists. And two other Utah natives that have been promoted, Jonas Malinka Thompson and Marin Florence, who are moving up to the role of demi-soloist and started as little children in the Ballet West Academy, and they are Salt Lake City natives who've spent their entire lives here. So one of the other things that I'm very proud of is that during my tenure, I have promoted more Salt Lake City and Utah native dancers than has had been in many, many, many years at Ballet West.
0: So do you think you'll stay in Utah?
21: For now, I'm staying in Utah.
0: Yeah.
21: I love it. I'm a Utahan. I've lived here for almost 20 years, and we love it. We have no reason to leave. You know, if there's a reason to leave in the future, then we might. But right now, we love our home, we love our community, and we have every plan to stay.
0: Okay. Well, we'll miss you, but we'll enjoy this upcoming season with you.
21: So.
0: Thank you.
21: Yes, you're stuck with me for another year, so I hope everybody enjoys. I'm really excited to celebrate my 20th anniversary with everyone.
0: All right. Adam, thank you for your time this morning.
21: Thank you so much for having me. We really appreciate it.
0: Again, you can find out more going online to balletwest.org. 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It's 8:46.
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0: 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Good morning, I'm Leslie Thatcher. It's the KPCW Local News Hour. I got a voicemail here. I'm trying to transcribe that apparently there is a bear in a tree on Buffalo Bill. I'm thinking that this is like in Prospector. Apparently a couple dozen police officers, natural resources people, and a woman with a dart gun. So it looks like they're going to... not euthanize him. They're just going to tranquilize him and move him away. But anyways, if you can stay away from the area there in Prospector, that would be great. In the studio now with details about this year's Latino Arts Festival, I have Andrea Zavala. She serves as the Arts Festival Manager for the Arts Council of Park City and Summit County, along with Juliette DeGallop, who is a Latino Arts Festival Advisory Committee member. Good morning to both of you ladies. Thanks for being here.
23: Good morning, Miss Lee. Thank you for having us.
0: Yeah, so we'll start with you, Andrea. The annual festival coming up at Canyons Village next month. What's it all about?
23: It's all about free entertainment and culture and dance and food and all the fun things that we like. Like I said, it's free and open to the public. We have about 40 artists between artisanal makers and visual artists. We have El Mercadito is coming back, and we're actually doing some food offerings inside mixed with artisanal makes. This year, on Friday, we have Los Wizards coming, and they're a band that comes all the way from Miami. They're going to be playing at 7:30 for the highlight of that Friday night. On Saturday, we have lots of folklore like we always do, and then we are also doing a watch party for the Brazil versus Morocco game. And then after that, if you are looking for your Brazilian fix, we're going to have tons of entertainment, dance, music, everything from Brazil, food, you name it. We also have on Sunday more folklore. And then if you like salsa, we're going to be having Censao and La Mafia. We have lots of workshops with Kimolar Center, face painting, soccer balls. Artists are going to be doing activations throughout the 3 days. We have about 11 food trucks between Peruvian, Mexican, churros, paletas, empanadas, everything that you can think of. And what else? What else am I missing? It's quite the weekend. You cannot miss it, especially because it's for free. Parking, you can park in the two lots up on Pendry. And then if you're local, you can take the bus. We recommend that.
0: All right. Again, so this starts Friday, June 12th, 4 o'clock, going until about 9:30, and then reopening Saturday morning from 10 a.m. to 9:30 p.m., and then on Sunday from 10 a.m.
23: to 6 p.m.
0: All right there in the plaza of the Canyons Village.
23: All right there in the plaza. If you are a soccer fanatic, we're also going to be showing the games on Friday and Sunday at the Umbrella Bar. But the big, big one will be on the big screen for Saturday.
0: Okay. Julietta, talk to me a little bit about how the committee kind of pulls all of this together? I mean, and how you find the artists and the food and the musicians.
4: Yeah. So first of all, I just want to say thank you to the Park City Arts Council for keeping on putting this together. It's been so hard for them, right? Like all the funding has gone away and everything, and they decided to keeping on going instead of being like, you know, too hard, we can't do this. We're going to keep on going and keeping on trying and keeping on putting this amazing festival. So I just want to say thank you. Volunteers, we come from so many different backgrounds. There's so much diversity when we sit at those tables, so much wisdom, so much experience, so much knowledge. There's Ecuador, Cuba, Mexico, Chile, I mean, you name it. And we just, yeah, come together and we kind of try to bring our perspective on what we value from our cultures and what our cultures mean and everything, and just try to support Andrea, who has been doing an amazing job. And we go through our artist applications and they show us what they do and why they think that it's

0: have in terms of kind of the art pieces, the visual art?
1: This year, we have new Brazilian artists. We have visual artists. We have emerging artists. We have a young girl. Her name, Alma Rivera, can remember right now. She applied before, but she got a lower score, but she's kept in applying, and so now she's actually at the festival. And so you're going to see a little bit of everything, like weaving, like visual arts, paintings, oil, pottery, leather, can't remember what else, but a little bit of everything. And it's mainly like one artist of each making, jewelry, yeah.
0: Yeah. And Julieta, why is it important that Summit County celebrates Latino art and culture through a dedicated festival?
2: Yeah. So first of all, let's remember that it's free, right? Nowadays, everything is getting so expensive. And this is a three-day festival that brings so much diversity. I mean, not one day is the same as the other. And so you cannot miss out on the fun. Like Latinos, we know how to bring the party. And I think it's important that people know that everybody is welcome. I have never seen a person go into a Latino party and leave depressed. Like, you're going to have so much joy. So please join us. I think personally, and I'm going to get serious for a moment, but we see our Latino friends and community all over this town, Summit County and Wasatch County. They are at the gas stations, they're at the hotels, they're at the resorts. And I think that for us as Latino people, we're here to support each other. But I also think that there's a lot of people who have been supporting our community from social media and sharing their disappointment or their disagreement with how what is happening these days. And I think this is the moment to show up with your presence rather than with a button or with a reshare button to say, hey, I see you. I know that when I go to the restaurants and when I go to the resorts, I can relax and enjoy because our Latino friends are working so hard to make it happen. They do also, with many other members of the community, make this town thrive. So I think it's a perfect moment to show up and celebrate with us and see, I see you, I thank you. And also, it's a great opportunity to get to know what we're all about.
0: Yeah. And how important do you think it is for the Latino families and youth to see their culture represented and celebrated?
2: Yeah, I mean, I can speak from my own perspective. I think as an immigrant, when I first got here, you kind of have to let go of your identity for a little bit because you have to communicate and understand the systems and all these things. And so you kind of let go of that for a minute, and then you're like, okay, who am I again? And so this is why I'm so grateful for being part of this committee, because it has brought that sense of pride again and that reassurance that, you know, I am Argentine and there's pride on that. And I have also been able to share that with my children who were born here and to say, you know, like, hey, this is part of you too, and go and celebrate it. And they have been able, they know every year that the Latino Arts Festival is coming and that they get to celebrate it with mom, and so does my husband, who is also born in the United States. And so I think that if we can multiply that, every family, everybody can, you know, just take it in and celebrate it, we can all be more embrace diversity and those that are different than us.
0: Yeah. All right. And as you mentioned, Andrea, there is the new this year, the World Cup game watch parties, again, two nights. And then tell me a little bit about the youth tile exhibit workshop.
1: Oh, yes. I'm excited about that one. So Miriam Gutierrez, she's our youth program coordinator, and she's been going around all the schools here in Park City and Summit County and making Talavera tiles with the kids. So the kids will make two Talavera tiles. One will go with them home, and then the other one will be a part of the installation the day of the event. So we're hoping or trying, we're going to make it to have this big installation in front of El Mercadito with the Talavera tiles, and it's just going to be adding to the personality of the event. And so everybody that made these Talavera tiles, because we're even at the library, we're doing it today. Today's Thursday, right? We're having a workshop today. So if you're not at the schools, but you still want to make a Talavera tile, you can come to the library. And so all these tiles are going to be a part of this installation. And it's just something fun, a craft that you can, you know, be making and just forget about all your worries. But yeah, we're excited about that installation. I think it's going to look really pretty. It's going to give the festival some personality and talk about culture and tradition.
0: Okay. All right, ladies, anything else you want to mention?
1: No, just a reminder that it's just around the corner, June.

0: 12, 13, and 14. It starts on Friday at 4 p.m. Don't miss Los Wizards. Come with your favorite jersey from your country. Let's support all the countries playing for the World Cup. Good luck to all of you. But no, that's it.
1: Okay. Julianta and Andrea, thank you for your time this morning.
0: Thanks, Leslie.
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1: Well, Park City resident Jen Drummond just one mountain away from becoming the first woman to climb the tallest and second tallest mountains on every continent. One of her seven children will join her when she attempts the feat next month. The only thing standing between her and her goal is a 20,310-foot climb to the summit of Denali. Drummond and her 16-year-old son, Jacob Hokanson, leave Park City for Alaska June 6th to attempt the climb. It'll be Drummond's second try there after last year's expedition was cut short when her guide became ill.
4: I have a great team that I assembled of people, and we're all in it together. We're hoping the weather aligns. It could be as short as 14 days. If the weather throws something at us, it could be as long as 28. So there's a lot of variables that you're planning for, but we are going in with everything we've got.
1: While three of her five teenage sons recently climbed Mont Blanc with her, only Jacob will be joining her on Denali.
5: I'm going to be there for when my mom gets that world record, which I thought would be really cool. Especially after Mont Blanc, I definitely had like a different perspective on mountains, and I kind of understand why my mom likes them so much. One of my favorite quotes is like, if you feel like you're ever dreaming too big, go somewhere where you feel small. And I think that that's the perfect environment to do that.
1: Jacob says he's been preparing for the climb under his mom's guidance with endurance workouts and weighted hikes. After climbing Mont Blanc with his mom, 18-year-old Joe says the experience gave him a new appreciation for the risks and rewards of mountaineering.
6: She's crazy. It really brought like a realness to what she does and the risk that can occur. And I learned that how much I appreciate doing things with them. Because like doing real hard things with your family or the people you care about is like what truly gets you guys to build a connection. I feel like I learned from this mountain was just like trusting in yourself, because if you can't trust in yourself, then like you're not going to be able to like accede to your highest ability.
1: For those who want to follow along, Drummond and Hokanson will be wearing tracking devices and sharing daily updates from the climb. A link to follow their progress is online at kpcw.org.
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1: 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Stay tuned now for headline news, followed by Cool Science Radio. We've got 58 degrees here in Old Town Park City, 65 now in the Heber Valley.
8: Washington, I'm Corva Coleman. The White House says the U.S. is planning a facility in Kenya for Americans who may have been exposed to the Ebola virus. There is a growing outbreak in East Central Africa. As NPR's Ping Huang reports, the White House plan is drawing criticism.
9: The U.S. took a leading role in the 2014 Ebola outbreak. It's taking a different tactic now. Then, the U.S. sent thousands of trained responders to the affected region and brought them back to the U.S. Now, the White House says they'll send Americans who may have been exposed to the virus and aren't showing symptoms to a facility they're standing up in Kenya. Dr. Dan Jernigan, who led CDC's response during the 2014 outbreak, says the policy discourages aid workers.
10: If they can't even rely on the federal government to help them get back if they get sick, that is a chilling message for those that are willing to really go and help.
9: U.S. Secretary of State Marco Rubio has said the current administration, quote, cannot and will not allow any cases of Ebola to enter the United States. Ping Huang, NPR News.
8: The Justice Department has opened an investigation into the writer E. Jean Carroll over potential perjury tied to her civil lawsuits against President Trump. It's the latest probe to target a perceived enemy of the president's. NPR's Ryan Lucas has more.
11: The investigation into E. Jean Carroll is being handled by the U.S. Attorney's Office in Chicago.
2: That's according to a person familiar with the matter who spoke on condition of anonymity. The investigation is examining whether Carroll committed perjury in a deposition tied to civil lawsuits she brought against Trump. Carroll won a $5 million civil judgment against Trump for sexually abusing her decades ago and another $83 million judgment against him in a defamation suit. The Justice Department did not respond to a request for comment. The investigation is the latest launched by the Trump DOJ against the president's critics or perceived political adversaries. Ryan Lucas, NPR News, Washington.
8: California Democratic Governor Gavin Newsom signed a bill to ban law enforcement from interfering in elections ahead of the state's primary next week. The bill was authored after a California sheriff seized hundreds of thousands of ballots earlier this year. From member station KVCR, Madison Aument reports.
11: The new law makes it a crime for law enforcement authorities to seize ballots from election officials. It also bans them from accessing voting equipment and lists without a court order. Newsom says the law strengthens election integrity amid challenges from local and federal officials.
12: We have to clarify the rules of engagement. That's why this legislation is important. There are fines associated with this and jail time, 3 years.
11: The fine for taking ballots is $1,000. In February, Riverside County Sheriff Chad Bianco, who's a Republican and running for governor, seized 650,000 ballots from a vote to redraw the state's congressional map to favor Democrats. For NPR News, I'm Madison Aument in San Bernardino.
8: You're listening to NPR. The U.S. military says it hit Iranian drones and a site along Iran's coast near the Strait of Hormuz overnight. Iran says it then struck a U.S. base, but it did not identify which one. Kuwait then said it defended against incoming missiles and drones today. They're believed to be from Iran. The Major League Baseball Players Association has released its opening proposals in the upcoming labor battle in baseball. NPR's Becky Sullivan reports the current union contract expires after the end of this season.
13: The players' union proposals would bump the minimum annual salary to $1.5 million and expand incentives for lower revenue teams to invest in players. But the union doesn't touch the two most charged words in the sport right now, salary cap. There is no hard cap in baseball, just a penalty called the luxury tax for teams that spend over a certain threshold. The gulf between the haves and the have-nots has become a huge issue. The Los Angeles Dodgers have won the World Series 2 years running. They'll spend nearly $420 million on player salaries this year, plus a seven-figure luxury tax. Meanwhile, small markets like Cleveland and Tampa only spend around $100 million. In response, the league says the union proposals don't do enough to address what they call competitive imbalance. Becky Sullivan, NPR News.
8: The Associated Press and other news organizations are reporting that the FBI has arrested a former CIA official at his home in Virginia. He's accused of stealing hundreds of gold bars from the federal government. They're worth more than $40 million. I'm Corva Coleman, NPR News in Washington.
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17: 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And if we can understand it, so can you. I'm Scott Greenberg. Today, Lynn Wehrpeek and I revisit a couple of our favorite interviews to kick off the summer. First, we head out to the stars with astrophysicist Maggie Thompson, who discusses her groundbreaking research on rocky exoplanets using theoretical models to explore how distant magma worlds form, evolve, and develop atmospheres that may one day reveal signs of life. Then we find out what really lies beyond our own galaxy with science journalist Rebecca Boyle, who discusses a puzzling discovery from the James Webb Space Telescope. Mysterious little red dots spotted in the early universe Our conversation highlights how studying these objects offers a rare glimpse into the universe's earliest chapters. So stay tuned. We'll be right back.
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21: No, I'm Scott Greenberg.
20: Did you ever wonder if there might be other planets in the universe that could possibly sustain life?
21: Well, our guest today, Dr. Maggie Thompson, has been keeping her eyes and telescopes trained on distant planets, exploring the formation and evolution of rocky exoplanets and their atmospheres.
20: Dr. Thompson has been studying the chemical diversity of magma exoplanets and the connection between their interiors and their atmospheres using a combination of laboratory experiments and theoretical modeling tools. She incorporates these experimental findings into coupled interior atmosphere climate models to answer important questions about these hot, rocky worlds. Maggie, welcome to Cool Science Radio.
22: Thank you so much. I'm honored to be here.
20: I always think it's fun whenever we get to talk about exoplanets. And every time I have to sort of remind myself what an exoplanet is and why we care. So why don't you give us that?
22: Yeah, absolutely. So exoplanets are the term that the community has come up with to describe planets that orbit stars other than our sun. So the planets that are in our solar system, we refer to as planets, and then anything that's going around another star, we call exoplanet. And in the last, basically since I've been alive in the last 30 plus years is really when this field has taken off, and we've had amazing technological achievements to be able to actually discover these planets, because it's very hard. Our stars are so bright. So we're looking for basically, it's like the equivalent of being in California trying to look at a lamppost in New York City and see a firefly like going around it and detect that firefly. It's really amazing, the technology that we've come up with.
20: That is amazing. And I believe the first exoplanet was discovered in the early 1990s, maybe, like you said, about 30 years. It's interesting because, as you know, Mars has been in the most recent news, being that there's been more conclusive suggestion of the possibility of life on Mars this week. And so it's really interesting to now draw a parallel between, you know, Mars is in our solar system, meaning it orbits our star, which is the sun. What is it that Mars has in common with exoplanets? I know they're both like these rocky entities, shall we say?
22: Yeah, exactly. So there's a lot of parallels. And actually, one of the big goals of exoplanet science is to try and put our solar system and the planets that we have sort of into this wider context. You know, one of the things that we don't know for sure yet is our solar system very common, where we have these small rocky planets, so like Mars, ourselves, Earth, Venus, and then even Mercury being really small in the inner part of the solar system. And then we have Jupiter and Saturn and these bigger gas giant planets in the outer solar system. So we want to understand whether that is a common configuration based off of actually what we've been discovering so far. And we have some bias here, you know, because these planets are very hard to detect. So right now we're really sensitive to bigger ones and ones that are closer in to their stars. But it's suggesting that maybe not. Maybe our solar system actually is not the most common configuration. We have a lot of systems that maybe just have smaller planets that are really close in. We also have some planet that we've found, actually the most abundant ones that we found so far, we have no parallel for in our solar system. So we've called them super Earths. exoplanets that are bigger than Earth. And we're still trying to actually understand, you know, what their atmospheres are like, what these planets are like. And then we also have another type called mini Neptunes. So we've used words that describe planets in our solar system, like Earth or Neptune. But there's this other big population of planets that are a little smaller than Neptune, but also incredibly common. So it's a great question. And for Mars in particular, and thinking about life in the solar system, you know, I think our best hope for a very long time to actually get direct samples from other planets, of course, are going to remain in our solar system. So understanding if life was ever on Mars is a really important question for us to look at life around other planets in general. And of course, we found some smaller planet, you know, that could be potentially Mars-like, where they have a very, very, very thin atmosphere. It may even be very hard for us to even detect this atmosphere if it's a, you know, for a planet that's farther away around a different star.
0: Okay, so we're talking about detection, and you used the analogy of looking for a firefly around a lamppost in New York City all the way from California. I love the idea of looking up into the stars and trying to figure this all out, but are there specific instruments or are there specific experiments that you use to try to detect exoplanets? It sounds like it's a pretty hard thing to do.
22: It's very hard, yes. And so, I mean, the tools, and I think we're kind of seeing a shift in the field where for the last, you know, 30 years when we've been discovering these exoplanets, the goal has been detecting them. You know, we just want to know how many planets are out there and, you know, basic properties. So for example, how massive they are, what's their mass and also what's their size. And so to do that, we have different tools that look at, one is measuring the brightness from a star. And then as a planet, we have to be lucky enough that the viewing at which we are looking at this star and the geometry for the way the system is configured is just so that the planet passes right in front of it. And so you see this little dip in the starlight, and that is due to the planet blocking some of that light passing in front. A lot of what I focus on is thinking about light. And so one of the exciting things about this method is you can even measure what is in the atmosphere of these planets. So as the planet passes in front of the star, then if any of that starlight passes through the atmosphere of that planet, say there's, you know, molecules like we have in our atmosphere, we have, you know, carbon dioxide, for example, then those molecules will absorb some of that light and cause some characteristic dips and wiggles if you take that light and you spread it out over wavelength. So basically spectroscopy is essentially what that is. And that tool is extremely powerful. It is the way that we understand what are these planets actually like. And so the shift that I mentioned at the beginning, I think, is now moving into characterizing these planets. So now we maybe know their mass and their size, but we also want to know, okay, yeah, what's in their atmosphere? What are these planets actually like? You know, it's a very, yeah, very exciting time.
0: And are you using things like the James Webb telescope? Are we using the Hubble, or is this more ground-based observatory work?
22: So it's all of the above. I mean, for my work specifically, I'm really interested in what the James Webb Space Telescope is going to tell us, because that's one of our best tools for looking at what's in these planets' atmospheres. And so what I do, actually, I have a lot of colleagues that are incredibly gifted at planning out these observations that they will do with JWST. And I'm interested in taking their data and trying to see if we can basically explain it with experiments in the lab. So one of the really nice and exciting things about exoplanets, and in particular looking at rocky exoplanets, is that we have a lot of tools that traditionally were used in Earth science to look at understanding our Earth. And we can now apply that and change up some of the compositions or some of the conditions that we're looking at in the lab to try to say, okay, how do we reproduce the atmosphere that we are observing for some of these exoplanets? You know, how do we explain how water in the atmosphere got there, how carbon dioxide got there?
4: Maggie, what is the most famous, the most well-known, and or your most favorite exoplanet?
22: Oh, that is a great question. I will cheat slightly and say there's a particular system that I quite like. So this has multiple exoplanets. But I think one of the most famous ones is this one called TRAPPIST-1. It's a system that was discovered several years ago now. It's been known for quite a while, and it has seven transiting, so meaning that these planets, from our viewing, go past in front of their star. Seven planets that are all kind of rocky in size. And so they have been a huge priority target for JWST to see, you know, are there atmospheres around these planets? Some of them are located just in terms of how far they are from their star in the region that we call the habitable zone, which is where if water was on these planets, it would exist in liquid form, like the temperature would be just right. And of course, this also depends on what the atmosphere is made up. And there's a lot of unknowns here, but it's in that nice spot, just like Earth is around our sun, where if you have water, it could be stable in liquid form. So that's my favorite. I think it's super exciting, and it's been a challenge. So of course we've had JWST now for several years, but the star that the TRAPPIST-1 star, the system that these planets orbit around, is what we call an M dwarf star. So it's not nearly as bright as our sun, and these M dwarfs tend to sort of pitch bigger fits than our sun does. So they have a lot of solar flares, and they have a lot of spots on them. And so they make interpreting the data that we're getting quite challenging. And there's amazing people in the field that this is their whole focus, you know, is trying to understand these M dwarfs. And it's so important because we need to understand the star before we can understand the planet. But I think there's so much promise in this system and is going to tell us so much about rocky worlds.
3: So interesting. So when we talk about a lot of solar storms on our sun and how it might affect things like, you know, radio communications and so much here on Earth with a really feisty star, what further does it say about the possibility of life on its orbiting planets? I mean, does it make it less tenable or what?
22: It's a great question, and people are still trying to answer this. I mean, you could, on certain sides, it can, of course, be a negative. So it can, you know, this really energetic star can, you know, set off these winds that can help strip away the atmosphere, which is, at least as far as we know, you know, based off of Earth, you need an atmosphere in order to have a habitable planet. Now, that may not be a requirement. We have, for example, you know, the ocean-rich moons in our solar system, like Europa or Enceladus. So potentially, you know, whether there could be life underneath, you know, these deep oceans, we don't know. But if you assume you need an atmosphere, then these stars can be a negative because they might help strip away the atmosphere. But others, but there's been a lot of work done on this, and I don't think that we know for sure. It's not completely clear. Also, you know, we have to think that we are viewing these planets at a snapshot in time, you know, and how they have formed to their present day state. That's a whole other question. So, of course, you know, if the M dwarfs are already active right now, this maybe doesn't bode super great for what they were like in you know, the earlier phase of this system when the star was also forming, the planets were forming. But I think what most people are thinking now based off of our observations with JWST is that the innermost planets in this TRAPPIST system, it's looking like they probably don't have atmospheres at all. And that could be due to multiple things. Of course, the host star and just in general being much closer in to the star in a more intense radiation environment, but maybe the ones that are a little bit further out, they could still potentially hold on to their atmosphere. So this is work that we're, you know, there's observations that people are looking at right now, and hopefully we'll have a better answer soon.
0: All right, Meg, here's the big question, right? I mean, we're talking about atmospheres and exoplanets, and the thing I think that's on everyone's mind when we talk about this is, could there be life on other planets? And I know that this gets people in all the sciences very, very excited, but in particularly, I've got to imagine in your research, you've sat up in the middle of the night and said, wow, I wonder, do you?
22: Oh, absolutely. I mean, I think I very much take the, I'm trying to remember now, I think it's Carl Sagan that had this quote of just, you know, like really like the odds of just the universe being so vast that if it's really just us, that seems like a waste of space. I think it's him. And if I'm wrong, somebody said that once. So I certainly take that approach. I think I do believe there's got to be life out there in some form. But I do think it's really important the way at which we go about searching for it. So, you know, one of the ways that the community has been approaching it, this is to think about what we call biosignatures. So these are going to be either a gas molecule or maybe a group of gas molecules that we see in the atmosphere of a planet that is really hard to explain without life. And so this requires, though, a lot of work, both looking at our own planet and our own planet's history to say, okay, yeah, what would be the conditions for a particular molecule? So in my research, I have spent some time thinking about methane, which is right now in Earth's atmosphere, not a super significant, you know, gas molecule in our atmosphere. You know, you think about methane emissions from cows, for example, right now, or, you know, certain natural gas, things like that. But it's not a dominant gas molecule. But earlier in our planet's history, before we had this rise of oxygen and photosynthesis, methane was probably a lot more dominant. If you looked at our Earth as an exoplanet billions of years ago, and you took a spectra of its atmosphere, you would probably see a lot of methane. And so one of the things we thought about is, yeah, so what makes this methane in our planet, what made that representative of life? And so that requires, when we think about biosignatures, you have to go through and think about all the ways in which you can create methane without life, because there are ways to do it. Volcanoes can emit methane. We have reactions in the oceans with rocks and water that can generate methane. Also, early on in our planet's history, we had a lot of comets and impacts that can produce some methane. So it's going through and kind of thinking about these potential false positives, because we don't want to get it wrong, and then saying, okay, maybe there's another gas that if it's also present, maybe that's really hard to explain without life. So those are the sorts of things that we have to go through and think about biosignatures. Maybe one day we can also look at like the surface of planets. So some people have thought about, they call it ocean glint, which I think is really cool. Like, you know, if you look at an image of the Earth, and you know how the ocean can look kind of shiny? Could you maybe detect that somehow, like for an exoplanet, to infer that there's an ocean? So yeah, there's a lot of exciting things. But the main focus is on gases in the atmosphere.
0: Wow, Maggie, it sounds like the further we look out, the closer we're looking at ourselves. And this is fascinating, and the discoveries of exoplanets. Has it reshaped your own way that you maybe understand our own solar system?
22: Absolutely. Yeah. I mean, it also kind of goes back, Lynn, to your question about Mars. I mean, it's so important now, you know, not just from the perspective of it's really fascinating to explore our solar system, but I think there's like a new reason now to want to understand Mars. And I also really think, importantly, Venus, actually, which, you know, has been, you know, a planet that, you know, we sent and, you know, different countries sent probes to, you know, way back. And it's sort of a hellish environment. It's very hard to send spacecraft to Venus because it's so hot on the surface and it's got this thick atmosphere. But I think now people are really appreciating these three planets that we have, Venus, Earth, and Mars. Only one of them is habitable today. And so if we can understand how that happened, and if Venus or Mars were ever habitable in their past, and sort of what went wrong, that gives us so much more context. Because yeah, right now we have one system, we have one planet Earth that we can use to sort of say, well, this is how life works here. But if we can understand it for other planets and understand the context of our solar system, I think that will be tremendously helpful.
20: If you're just joining us on Cool Science Radio, we're having a wonderful conversation with Maggie Thompson. She researches exoplanets, and we're trying to understand how exoplanets and what we're finding about exoplanets translate back to life here. And, you know, you've been talking a little bit about, you know, climate, and how does your work affect our climate models?
22: Yes. Yeah. So our work draws quite heavily a lot of the time on models that have existed for a long time to understand the climate of Earth. And, you know, when we think about these models, and I think sometimes I certainly fall victim to this, if you're, you know, reading a article about something cool in astronomy and maybe someone brings up a model, it can be a little bit like a black box. You're like, oh, okay, that's great, but who knows what really went into that. And so, you know, we have levels of complexity when it comes to models. I actually tend to work on very, very simple ones. So some that we maybe even just call a box model, where I want to say, you know, I'm interested in how certain gas molecules will behave if you assume you're right at the surface of a planet. I'm interested in which of those gas molecules might dissolve into the interior of your planet. This is looking in particular at an early, early phase, like much earlier that I was talking about with methane. When rocky planets form, they probably go through at least one, if not several, of what we call magma ocean phases. So they're really hot when they form, so the surface is fully molten. So you can actually dissolve some of your species, just like you can dissolve, you know, you're mixing, you know, sugar in water or something like that. You can dissolve it into the interior of your planet. And so I do very simple models to say, okay, yeah, how would water, for example, how much water will stay in the atmosphere, how much will go into the interior? But you can build up this complexity. You can say, well, actually, wait, I want this to be at least one dimensional. I want to be able to say, how does this translate all the way up to the top of the atmosphere, closer to where we will observe it with JWST, all the way to what people do quite commonly to think about Earth climate modeling, which is what we call general circulation models, or GCM. So these are three-dimensional models. You know, you can look at clouds. You can try to not only go over the entire like surface of your planet, but also, you know, into deeper layers from the surface all the way to the top. So those are much more complicated, but they all fit together, because even the very simple box models, are those results are very important for then informing, you know, what sort of inputs we put into these subsequent ones. So there's many layers to it. What I'm interested in is a lot of times the simpler ones, and then I can tell my colleagues that work on the very complex ones how to maybe tweak things here and there.
20: Oh, I love it. Maggie, you are a brilliant young woman. You make all of this so easy to understand, and I really enjoy talking to you about this. It's my understanding that your father founded Orbital, which became Orbital ATK, which became Northrop Grumman, which worked on the rocket boosters for the James Webb Space Telescope. This is a wild full circle. Wow. Can you just talk a little bit about that?
22: Yes. Yes. I'm super lucky. I come from a very space forward family. I love my parents and love my dad. Both of them were huge, you know, Star Trek fans. So I grew up as a baby, like crawling over to the TV when the Star Trek theme song came on. And so I have been surrounded by space my whole life. And I think both my parents really gave me that curiosity of thinking about what is out there. You know, we would just go out in the middle of the night, look up at the stars. I'm super thankful. And you know, I learned so much from them, and getting to, you know, watch the work that my dad would do with helping to build and then launch these really exciting science satellites. You know, and I would say, what's this one going to do? You know, sometimes, you know, growing up, I would just hear it would be some acronym, you know, and I wouldn't know much about what it meant. And then I learned, oh, you know, this one's going to go to an asteroid, or, you know, this one is, yeah, exactly, going to, you know, help with launching JWST. And so I think it really sparked my curiosity for the field, and sort of opened my eyes to it in a way that, I'm incredibly thankful for.
20: Wow, that's great. What a wonderful story.
0: So Maggie, I know you grew up literally in the field, and I know that your parents helped you launch your career, but what future missions or technologies excite you right now the most? And what do you hope that we'll be able to answer maybe just in the next decade?
22: That's a great question. Well, so I'll answer the first one in terms of exciting missions, and this would be beyond this decade, although there's a ton of work that we will do in this decade to help prepare for this. But, you know, we're always thinking about the next big thing when it comes to space-based observatories. So JWST, you know, I'm knocking on wood, will be around for a long time and give us so much amazing data. But the successor mission to that is currently in the planning, and it's called the Habitable Worlds Observatory, HWO. And the goal for that mission will be to actually, you know, hopefully with JWST, we'll have identified a set of planets that we think, okay, these ones are really promising potentially for hosting life. You know, they kind of, they're the right distance from their star. Maybe we've observed a few things in their atmosphere that are promising, but this mission is going to be dedicated to looking at those and looking for signs of life, you know, really being able to get at things like oxygen in the atmosphere, or ozone, methane, for example, CO2, all of these things that, you know, are important for life. So I'm super excited about that. And there's a lot of planning that we need to do. And the community is already working on. So that gives me a lot of excitement and hope. More in the next decade, what I'm really excited about is I think that, you know, astronomy for a while, I would say really kind of up until this discovery of all of these exoplanets, you know, was fairly a separate field from, say, geology or earth science. Yeah. And these fields are now really coming together. And I think that's really exciting. And so the thing that I'm really looking forward to is actually I spend a lot of my time in the lab. So I do lab experiments on rock samples or even like synthetic. We like create rock samples and we're trying to understand their behavior under different conditions that could be representative of what is happening on an exoplanet. And so right now there's a lot of exciting new technology to be able to push things really high in temperature space. I work on a really cool system that heats rocks with lasers so that we can go up to like thousands of degrees Celsius, very, very hot, and melt them. And also other instruments that allow you to go to really, really high pressures, which is going to be important for understanding. I mentioned these abundant sub-Neptunes, which are going to be puffier, they're bigger. If you were to go down, if they have a surface, the pressure at that surface pressure is going to be very intense, like you've scuba dived very, very, very deep down. And so we need to understand what happens at these higher pressures. And so we have amazing tools. And I think in the next decade, we're going to be able to make a lot of links with the observations that we're seeing. And these experiments here on Earth can tell us, this is how this molecule got there. This is how this atmosphere has come to be.
5: Well, Dr. Maggie Thompson, we want to have you back, I don't know, maybe every year to give us the updates on these exoplanets. Can you agree to that?
22: Sure, absolutely. We'd be happy to.
5: This is a really fun conversation. Dr. Maggie Thompson is our guest, and she is, okay, this is a mouthful, but it's great. She's a NASA Hubble Fellowship Program Sagan Postdoctoral Fellow at Carnegie EPL. And she is our guest today, among many other titles that I'll spare our listeners to hear it all. The bottom line is you're really accomplished and you're young and you're vibrant and energetic and you really explain this stuff very well. So thank you so much for joining us on Cool Science Radio.
22: Thank you so much, Lynn and Scott. No, it's been an absolute pleasure. Thank you.
17: That was astrophysicist Maggie Thompson, whose research in exoplanets is otherworldly. 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
5: And I'm Lynn Ware Peake. A few years ago, astronomers peering deep into the early universe
20: began noticing some strange, tiny, mysterious objects glowing in deep red light. They've come to be known as little red dots. And they're forcing scientists to rethink what the early universe looked like just a few hundred million years after the Big Bang.
21: And in a recent article for Scientific American, science journalist Rebecca Boyle explores these puzzling objects and what they might reveal about the formation of the first galaxies and possibly even the earliest supermassive black holes. Rebecca joins us today to talk about these faint red specks and how they're challenging our understanding of the young universe and why astronomers are so excited about what they actually might mean. Rebecca Boyle, welcome to Cool Science Radio.
1: Thanks for having me.
21: And to start us off, what exactly are these little red dots and why did astronomers suddenly start noticing them?
1: Well, the first answer to that is that we don't know what they are. We have some good ideas. Scientists are developing a few good theories for what these things might be. And the reason we started seeing them is because we have a new telescope, the James Webb Space Telescope, which isn't that new, I guess, anymore. It's a few years old now. But JWST is designed to see objects in this very, very far, very, very faint wavelength of light that's been literally stretched out over time as things have expanded all around us, as the universe expands. And so only this telescope is able to see objects in these wavelengths of light where these things are found. And it just means that we just couldn't see them before. And they seem to be everywhere. They're in almost every image the telescope takes of this very far universe, very early universe, which is the same thing. It's if things that are very far away are very, very old because of the way that the cosmos is expanding. But they've been there the whole time in these distant epochs of time. We just couldn't see them until now.
21: So before we maybe try to figure out what the little red dots are, what is it about the James Webb Telescope's technology that has finally allowed us to see these objects so far away?
1: So JWST is built to look at this sort of very faint, very far infrared and mid and near infrared light. So if you think about the, you know, a rainbow has kind of all the colors of the visible spectrum, but they sort of match the way that light itself stretches in over time in the universe and as things are traveling. So very, very far, very, very faint old light is in the infrared. So the red part of the entire spectrum of light that goes beyond what we can just visualize. And things that are going very fast or things that are closer to us or things that are coming toward us are shifted into the blue wavelengths of light. So kind of on the opposite side of what you would look at in a rainbow. These are not visible to us in normal optical telescopes or with just our eyes. So we have to do a lot of really cool processing and analysis of these data to be able to understand what we're looking at. But this telescope was designed to do this work, to look at the mid-infrared wavelengths, which are sort of, you know, in the middle of just getting toward where we could maybe see. Some animals can see infrared. This is often described as like heat, you know, warmth, light from warmth, but it's not visible to us in normal telescopes and in optical telescopes like Hubble, for instance.
20: It's really amazing what the James Webb Space Telescope has allowed us to see. And it was phenomenal to me because it's been out there about 2.5 years now, and it seems like it was just launched. How time flies. So since you said before we went on air that this is your favorite thing to talk about, these hard to explain, hard to understand, complex timelines. So if you can help us go back and recapture. So the Big Bang occurred about 13.8 billion years ago, right?
1: Yes.
20: And then these little red dots are 100 million light years more recent. Is that right?
1: Yes. I have to think about the numbers here. Yeah. So these things are seen from a time when the universe was about 250 to 300 million years old. So this is, you know, 13.5 billion years in the past. And that means the universe is still, it's very different than the universe now. Like we call it the local universe, sort of what's around us right now, what we can see that looks like it's close by and only a few light years away. So technically this would be 13.5 or so billion light years away from us because we're seeing it now and it's as it appeared 300 or so million years after the Big Bang.
4: Because it takes that long to travel to a point where we can, or to catch up to now time.
1: I mean, it's actually like, it's sadly like more complicated than that even, because it's the age of the universe is not equivalent to the distance that these things are found, because the universe is expanding and it's accelerating that expansion because of dark energy, we think. And so it's not a totally perfect equivalency. Like, that's, the universe is 13.8 billion years old, but this light has been traveling for longer than that, sort of, in terms of the way that we can see it. It's further away than that would indicate.
4: So it's all kind of proportional, but in a mathematically incredibly complex way. And that's why Scott and I, for example, aren't astrophysicists.
1: I mean, I'm not either. I will caveat that by saying that I am also not an astrophysicist, but this is what I write about for the most part. And so I'm trying to figure out how to describe these things in a way that's both accurate, but also like not nonsensical.
4: Yeah, what a great challenge. Do you have a science background by any chance?
1: No, I went to space camp as a kid and, you know, just lifelong interest. But no, I have a degree in history, actually.
0: Okay. Well, this is kind of history, if you think
1: about it. It kind of is. That's true. That's how I think about it.
0: I mean, you're kind of looking into a time machine right now.
1: That's exactly right. That's why I love astronomy. It literally is a time machine, basically.
0: Yeah, because by the time this information gets to us, it's been billions of years old.
1: That's exactly right.
0: Yeah. Even if it is expanding. So one intriguing possibility is that these dots actually may contain supermassive black holes. What would be so puzzling for astronomers about that concept?
1: Well, there's a couple of reasons why this would be weird. One is that black holes have been thought to form in a certain way for a long time. And only in the last few years have we sort of developed these new theories. There's an astronomer at Yale, Priyamvada Natarajan, who sort of initiated this theory of direct collapse black holes. She's one of the people who initiated this theory that black holes can maybe form in a way that is different from the sort of classic, you know, a star explodes, a star dies, sort of like flumps back onto itself, is so incredibly dense and heavy in this very, very compact area that its gravity overwhelms everything around it. And everything is sort of sucked into what we call a black hole. But there could be this other way that they can form, which is that they form almost like how stars form, where there's a lot of sort of hot gas spiraling around and it condenses and cools and then comes together very rapidly and collapses into a star that then ignites and undergoes nuclear fusion. But these things might represent this almost mishmash between two different aspects of those stories, where they're not really a star, but they're not really a black hole either in the way that we think black holes are found now in the universe. So there's a chance that they're black hole baby pictures, that this is like the very, very earliest stages of the sort of black holes that power galaxies today. So not just your everyday neighborhood black hole, which there are lots of those, but a supermassive black hole that becomes a quasar that powers the heart of these massive galaxies that are found everywhere in the universe. And we've struggled for a while with understanding how those things come to be, because it takes a long time. Like, it should take a while for the universe to grow enough stars and kind of collect them and shepherd them around through probably dark matter halos that are sort of shaping the way things come together and to grow big enough. So these things were found earlier on than we thought was possible based on physics, based on the way that mass grows in the early universe, based on the way that dark matter is moving around, dark energy is shifting at that time. And so there's been a lot of stories and kind of discussions about how James Webb is breaking astronomy and breaking physics. And that's because it's finding these things that seem to be really massive and really, really bright way earlier than we thought was possible. And it turns out that they really are massive and they really are bright, but they're probably different than we thought they were. They have a different nature than we expected. And so that's why it's possible for them to exist at this early age.
0: That's cool, which I guess is why this is called Cool Science Radio. So what you're really describing is you're talking about going around and collecting these stars together. We're really talking about galaxies. My basic understanding of what a galaxy is a collection of stars and planets. And I'm wondering if we're describing this, the James Webb Telescope is breaking some theories of what astronomers previously thought. How are we challenging these existing models of how galaxies have formed? What assumptions are the astronomers making now?
1: We think that these are just sort of a new object or a new phase maybe of existence of objects that we all know and love, like black holes and galaxy clusters and galaxies themselves. The real answer is that we're not sure. Like, it's fun. It's a great time to be working on this problem because there's so much new data. There's more than anybody can possibly go through. So it's a great time to be an astrophysicist, either in theory or in observation, because there's so much new information on both sides of that. And everyone's kind of scrambling to figure out, you know, what are these things? What is their nature? Why are there so many of them? Why does only this telescope see them? Or do we have any locally? Do they die out at a certain point? They seem to. And that doesn't mean that they go away, but it means that they might evolve and sort of transform into something else that we see in other wavelengths of light. So we need to follow up and use other telescopes to look at them later on at different times in the universe's history, which we can do because we have, you know, entire classes of telescopes looking at almost every wavelength of light right now from space and on Earth. So there's just a lot of really exciting stuff going on. And every astronomer is excited about this stuff because somebody will figure it out. And it will be a very big deal when the community starts to coalesce around what these things are.
20: Yeah. What are the other theories that are taking place right now? You talk a bit about it in the article in Scientific American this month.
1: Yeah. So there are a few ideas that, you know, are still popular among certain people. Some people have kind of dismissed, you know, some people originally thought the sort of first idea that these things kind of had was that they were galaxies. They were what we assume are galaxies like today, where they're just this large collections of stars, and they maybe were very young, or maybe they were very hot, and they could also be, you know, very dusty, which might explain why they look very red, because it's also a little weird that they look red instead of blue. Baby stars are usually very blue, and young galaxies are also very blue. So with the caveat that it would look red through this telescope because of the stretching of light over time. But we know how to sort of suss out that information and understand its true colors. And yet they still look like really red, which is very weird. That theory is still, some people still think that that's the case, that these are just very early, very bright galaxies. But a lot of people have moved away from that idea, in part because the timing, again, like these things would have needed hundreds of millions of years to create that many stars and ignite all of them and then have them some of them die and turn into new stars. So the timing is a little off. So that's why that theory has sort of fallen a little bit out of favor. Some people think that there are these other strange objects, like they're just very, you know, very fast spinning black holes, or they're rapidly rotating around something else. And some of them might actually not be that far away. Some of them are interlopers that are, you know, sort of hiding or masquerading as further away objects. So there's still some work to be done to like sort of figure out how they're all turning up. But I think one thing that's interesting that I learned reporting this feature is that they're not all the same. Like they seem to have a whole spectrum of characteristics and behaviors, like stars and like galaxies and like planets, which is kind of cool because at some point we might be able to sort of figure out, you know, here's the whole spectrum of objects that are considered little red dots, and some are this way and some are that way, but they're all a dot. So we're still getting at those details, I think.
20: If you're just joining us on Cool Science Radio, we're having a conversation with science journalist Rebecca Boyle. She's talking about a recent article that she wrote for Scientific American. It's called Exotic Black Hole Stars Could Explain the Mystery of Little Red Dots. So little red dots, synonymous with baby black holes, possibly. How do black holes, if they are baby black holes or baby galaxies, how do they typically react throughout their lifetimes? I mean, I suppose this is at the heart of some of the question, but if it expands into a full-blown galaxy that we can see that's easy to detect, there it is. There's the galaxy. But some I would imagine extinguish. Do you know what the sort of the conditions there are, the different components of what causes a galaxy to extinguish?
1: So do you extinguish, by extinguish, do you mean like turning off star formation or the galaxy itself dies out?
20: I guess the galaxy itself.
1: I think as far as we know, galaxies sort of continue to form and evolve throughout their entire life cycles. So if these things are supermassive black hole babies, basically, if little red dots are like the infancy stage of a supermassive black hole, then what would happen is that over time, it would sort of shed this outer puffy atmosphere that they seem to have that makes them almost star-like, but not quite star-like. To me, it's like, imagine like blowing a bubble, you know, outside with a wand on a summer day. And this thing sort of gets bigger and it's a little shaky. And the sort of more unstable it gets, the larger the bubble gets, then it can burst pretty easily. And that's how I visualize this. That's not exactly the right analogy for the physics that are happening in these things. But it's a useful way to think about the structure that we might be seeing, where there's this like inner sort of seed of a black hole that is

0: massive black hole. And that black hole will continue feeding on all the material that is in the galaxy that surrounds it. But there's this exchange of energy and momentum, and there's a lot of really complicated physics that are happening inside of galaxies. This one reason why this is a cool theory is that this can help us understand the early parts of that process, because we haven't really been able to figure that out. Like, why do these things exist? How did they get so big? How'd that happen so quickly? That's why I mentioned the Yale astronomer earlier, who works on these sort of direct collapse black hole scenarios, where like something had to happen to make these things get giant really fast. And maybe it's that they formed in this sort of unusual way that we'd never seen before until this telescope.
1: So we're talking about the James Webb telescope, and you also mentioned that we now have some terrestrial telescopes. I assume the Vera C. Rubin in Chile is online now and probably given
0: Yes.
1: us a lot of data. I think that as we get more data, and maybe even as our technology continues to evolve and expand, that we will eventually, I hope, not we, our astronomers with the new data and new technology, they're going to eventually be able to solve this mystery, I assume, right? If we come
0: I
1: up
0: think
1: with a theory
0: that's
1: that's
0: the hope. Yeah, that's the hope. And that's sort of what happened, with quasars. We didn't know what quasars were when we first saw them. And there was a lot of interesting theory about what they could be and why are these things so loud in like certain, radio spectrum and different light spectrum. These objects were sort of weird and unexpected. And after a lot of very careful analysis, new observations, people sort of figured out that they're emitting X-rays because of how fast they're spinning, and these are supermassive black holes, and they're far away, and they're sort of emitting this light through other objects that stretches that light and distorts it a little bit. But we've learned now what quasars pretty much are, and like other objects, they have sort of a spectrum of characteristics. Not all are alike, no two are the same, but we can kind of identify them based on some of these different traits. And that's the goal for these little red dots, is like, can we kind of say that these are a thing we can now describe? Maybe they're the baby black holes. Maybe they're infant galaxies that are bursting with stars, and the star formation rate is extremely crazy and high, and that's why they're so big so early on. That's still one prevailing theory for these things. But I think the community is sort of coalescing around the idea that they might be these stellar black hole objects, black hole stars, and figuring out what that is like and how those things evolve is the next kind of big question, I think.
1: well, it's discoveries just like this that reminds us that the universe still holds plenty of surprises. And as a science journalist covering space, just curious, what excites you the most right now about what we're learning from the Webb telescope?
0: I think the fact that the early universe is so different than the present day is super interesting for so many reasons, because it implies all kinds of things that are fun for physicists. That particles may have been different at that time. There's some asymmetry between regular matter and dark matter or antimatter that was maybe changing at the early universe times. Maybe stars are forming extremely rapidly, because there's so much more energy in the system inherently early on, because the Big Bang just happened. I mean, it all is relative. 300 million years is a long time, but in the history of the universe, it's not. And so maybe the just energy budget of the universe is different at that time. Maybe these objects can only form under certain conditions. These little red dots can only be made when the universe is a baby universe, as opposed to right now. And so I think it's fun to think about how much has changed, over time, and being able to think about that is such a crazy thing that we can do. Like, we can actually ask these questions about what happened, like right at the very beginning, and then what happened a little bit after that, and what were the first stars even like, and how did they change the course of everything that happened after them? And I think we're really getting to the finer details of those questions, which is just amazing.
2: Absolutely amazing. Before we let you go, we need to wrap up, but I'm curious about what else you're writing right now, what we can expect to see from you, either in Scientific American or whoever else you write for.
0: I'm also writing a lot about what are called population three stars, which is a misnomer because those are the first stars in the universe, and they probably ignited sometime around the same time period of these little red dots. There was

0: so there was some very early discussion about whether those were population 3 stars, but that's not likely to be the case for lots of reasons. But yeah, just looking at what those stars were like and can we ever actually see them? And that's an open question. And I'm also writing about sort of general astrophysics questions that are happening with the Veeroon Observatory, which is such an amazing instrument. That thing is going to change everything we think we know.
1: Well, Rebecca Boyle, we are excited to see what you write next. It is absolutely a pleasure having you here on Cool Science Radio with us today. Thank you for joining us.
0: Thanks so much for having me. This was fun.
2: You may not think about the Great Salt Lake, but it's affecting your life every day and your future. Without a healthy lake, we face toxic dust storms, along with higher health costs, fewer jobs, and lower home values. 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
1: 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We would like to thank our guests today, Maggie Thompson and science journalist Rebecca Boyle. And thanks to our underwriters, San Francisco Design, IT Innovative, and Vitrix Investment Advisors. 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
4: 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It is 10 a.m. over here in all of Utah, I suppose. We are in the same time zone, and I hope everyone is having a fabulous Thursday morning. I know I am. It's great weather out there with a lot of wind coming in later, so might affect some mountain bike or golf plans that you have, so just keep an eye on that.
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6: in the wrong direction,
5: the
6: NPR Scott Horsley reports on the Commerce Department's latest price data.
7: Consumer prices in April were up 3.8% from a year ago, according to the Commerce Department's inflation yardstick, which is closely watched by the Federal Reserve. That's a bigger annual increase than the previous month. Prices rose 0.4% between March and April, driven in part by higher gasoline prices sparked by the war with Iran. Stripping out volatile energy and food prices, so-called core inflation was 3.3% for the 12 months ending in April. A separate report from the Commerce Department shows the U.S. economy grew a little more slowly in the first 3 months of the year than initially reported. GDP grew at an annual pace of 1.6% during the quarter, down from an earlier tally of 2%. Scott Horsley, NPR News, Washington.
6: A source tells NPR the Department of Justice is investigating E. Jean Carroll, the columnist who won a $5 million civil judgment against President Trump, who she says sexually abused her decades ago. She also won an $83 million judgment against Trump in a defamation suit. But now, a person familiar with the matter said on condition of anonymity that the U.S. Attorney's Office in Chicago is examining whether Carroll committed perjury in a deposition tied to the civil lawsuits. Health workers are fighting to contain a growing Ebola outbreak in the Democratic Republic of Congo, where more than 240 people are suspected to have died of the disease. Emmett Livingstone reports the response is facing a series of complications.
8: On the ground in Mongwalu, the gold mining town in eastern Congo at the epicenter of the Ebola outbreak, doctors say they're having a hard time. Some people think the disease is fake, and the town's hospital was attacked several times last week. This is making contact tracing, which is a crucial part of controlling Ebola's spread, extremely difficult. Complicating response efforts further is insecurity. militia groups plague much of Ituri province, where there are the most cases. The WHO's director general describes the situation as a, quote, catastrophic collision of disease and conflict.
6: Emmett Livingstone reporting. People in Iran are now able to go online. This is after more than 3 months of an internet blackout. During the U.S.-Israeli war on Iran, only top officials and regime loyalists could go online. Here's NPR's Aya Batrawi.
9: Iran's President Masoud Pezeshkian is backing the decision to loosen internet restrictions. Students in Iran need to go online to do end-of-year exams, while the private sector, already hurt by the war, needs access to do business. NetBlocks, which tracks internet activity in countries around the world, confirms connectivity has largely returned in Iran. But it notes people still face heavy filtering, like blocks on video and messaging apps such as Instagram and WhatsApp. Some far-right officials in Iran are opposed to lifting restrictions on internet access and are pushing back.
6: This is NPR. The U.S. Supreme Court is siding with a black death row inmate in Mississippi who alleges racial bias in the makeup of the jury that convicted him. The nation's high court ruled in Terry Pitchford's favor by a vote of 5-4. More record-breaking heat is expected today in parts of Europe. NPR's Eleanor Beardsley has more from Paris.
10: What's known as a heat dome has trapped hot air coming from North Africa, causing the atmosphere to heat up day after day. It's a classic weather pattern, but scientists say it's being exacerbated by human-driven climate change. The European Union's Earth Observation Program, Copernicus, says Europe is heating twice as fast as the world average.
6: NPR's Eleanor Beardsley reporting. About one in five pregnancies now results in adverse outcomes such as diabetes and preterm births. NPR's Maria Godoy reports on new research in the journal JAMA.
11: As society has become more sedentary, researchers wanted to know how all that sitting affects pregnancy outcomes. So they recruited 500 women to wear activity trackers throughout their pregnancies. They found that people who spent more than 10 hours a day sitting had twice the risk of pregnancy complications compared to those who sat about 7 hours a day. Here's lead study author Bethany Barone Gibbs of West Virginia University.
12: It really was that prolonged sitting, so sitting more than an hour at a time, that was more strongly associated with having these complications.
11: She says even just standing or moving around a bit regularly helped cut the risks.
6: That's Maria Godoy. It's NPR.
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14: It's 10:06 here. And we're going to give you a little bit of update on the weather. As I had just mentioned earlier, it's quite windy out there. Gusts in Heber as high as 41 miles an hour. In Park City as high as 39 miles an hour. I tried to ride my bike home yesterday in similar conditions, and it took me like 5 minutes longer to make it about a half mile. Couldn't even keep my tires on a gravel path. So be very mindful when you're out there today that it's pretty crazy. We may have some precipitation coming in tomorrow between noon and 3 in Heber, with thunderstorms after 3 p.m. in both Park City and Heber. It's only a 40% chance of precipitation. My aunt is coming in tomorrow, and she's pretty ticked about it because she only comes out a few times a year, and when she originally checked the weather, it looked like it was going to be amazing, and now that just doesn't seem like it's happening now. More rain on Saturday, potentially, for both Park City and Heber. And then we should be back to sunny spring low 70 temperatures all next week. 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
1: 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My wife did do a tour of the plant. 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
1: That last song was Fountains of Wayne, who you might know from Stacy's Mom's fame. I think that was back in the early 2000s. Fountains of Wayne gets their name from a lawn ornament store in Wayne, New Jersey, which I used to drive past every time that I went to my grandmother's house. And I always thought, is there a connection there? And yes, there is a connection. That band named themselves after a lawn ornament store in Wayne, New Jersey. It's time for the KPCW Lost and Found. Lorenzo lost a gold chain with black and yellow pendant on the trailside upper grass field. If you found this, you can contact Lorenzo at 435-640-0472. Eric found an electric power tool in Old Town. There's a bit of a stipulation here. He says that if you describe the brand and tool type, he'll get it back to you. You can contact Eric at 801-998-2111. Jackie lost an iPhone 13 redback lost while biking between the health department and the transit center on the rail trail. If you found her phone, you can contact her at 801-598-8984. Back to the music after this.
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4: KPCW live would from like NPR to recognize- News, I'm Lakshmi Singh. The annual rate of inflation's gone up. The Commerce Department's out with a new report showing the rate of 3.8% last month compared to a year earlier. On a monthly basis, prices rose 0.4%. A federal judge in Washington, D.C. has refused to temporarily block an executive order from President Trump. It calls for restricting voting by mail. NPR's Hansi Lo Wang reports that another judge in Massachusetts is preparing to rule on the same order in the coming weeks.
5: U.S. District Judge Carl Nichols found it's too early for an emergency ruling that would block Trump's order because the order's main directives have not been carried out yet. This leaves in place, at least for now, Trump's latest executive order that tests the limits of the president's power under the Constitution. The order calls for the federal government to create lists of adult U.S. citizens in each state. It also calls for banning the U.S. Postal Service, which is a financial supporter of NPR, from delivering mail-in ballots to anyone not on those lists. Democrats and voting rights groups argued in court the Constitution gives power to state legislatures and Congress, not the president, to set federal election rules. Since Trump signed the order in March, it's been unclear whether and how it would actually affect voting by mail, which has continued for this year's midterm primary elections. Hansi Lo Wang, NPR News.
4: The Israeli military says a Hezbollah drone killed an Israeli soldier in northern Israel, and Israel is widening its offensive in Lebanon. Here's NPR's Daniel Estrin in Tel Aviv.
6: The soldier was killed and two other soldiers were wounded in the Hezbollah drone attack on a military area of northern Israel. The Israeli military is struggling to thwart increasing Hezbollah drone attacks, which have killed several other Israeli soldiers in recent weeks. In Lebanon, Israel says it has carried out a wave of attacks on Hezbollah targets around the southern Lebanese city of Tyre. Israel warned residents to leave nearly the entire city. Israel and Lebanon have been holding rare direct talks to try to end the fighting. Israeli and Lebanese officials are expected to meet again Friday at the Pentagon. Daniel Estrin, NPR News, Tel Aviv.
4: The Justice Department has charged a Google employee with using confidential information to bet on the site Polymarket. More from NPR's Bobby Allen.
7: Michele Spagnuolo is an Italian Google software engineer residing in Switzerland. Federal prosecutors say he gained access to internal documents showing who would be the most Googled person of the year in 2025. That led to $1.2 million in profit on Polymarket. He now faces commodities fraud, wire fraud, and money laundering charges. He had an initial court appearance in New York and has been released on bail. Last month, a U.S. military official was charged with profiting off of classified information about the capture of Venezuelan leader Nicolas Maduro. President Trump has vowed that prediction markets would thrive in his term. Despite the two cases, his administration has taken a mostly light touch approach to the controversial industry. Bobby Allen, NPR News.
4: This is NPR News. A new analysis finds the United States continues to spend more on health care than similar countries and have worse outcomes. NPR Selena Simmons-Deffen explains American life expectancy is 79 years, nearly 3 years less than the average life expectancy in peer countries.
8: Every few years, the think tank, the Commonwealth Fund, does a major analysis comparing the U.S. to other countries like Canada, Australia, Japan, and Mexico. Munira Gunja, the lead author of the latest report, says the U.S. stands out in many negative ways. Americans spend more on healthcare, avoid care because of costs, and have more preventable deaths. The U.S. is also an outlier on universal health coverage.
9: In the U.S., we're kind of going backwards. We have bills now in place that are going to take health insurance away from millions of Americans.
8: She mentions major funding cuts to Medicaid and the Affordable Care Act marketplaces. Another point in the report, the U.S. has fewer primary care doctors and medical school graduates than peer countries. Selena Simmons-Duffin, NPR News.
4: An uncanny resemblance to a certain president's distinctive hairdo and viral fame has saved a rare albino buffalo's life. In Bangladesh, the estimated 1,500-pound animal nicknamed Donald Trump for its golden tuft was slated to become a sacrificial offering during this week's Eid festivity celebrated by Muslims worldwide. After images of the buffalo and its blonde locks went viral, the government intervened. I'm Lakshmi Singh, NPR News in Washington.
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11: You're listening to KBCW Park City, and I'm Kara. It's 10:06 a.m., and it's time for a weather update. Today in Heber, we have pretty windy weather with winds from 17 to 26 miles an hour with gusts as high as 41 miles an hour and a high of 81, which is quite difficult to dress for. I don't really know what to wear today. Tonight, the winds are going to continue, and then tomorrow we'll have isolated showers between noon and 3, and then scattered showers and some thunderstorms after 3 p.m. with a high of 75, but at least the wind is going to die down a little bit. Saturday, we might see a little bit more rain, and then next week we'll be back into our sunny spring weather, hopefully without this wind. In Park City, similar, we have gusts as high as 39 miles an hour today, keeping on until the night. And then Friday, same weather forecast with this rain. We'll have some showers between noon and 3 and then scattered thunderstorms after 3. Chance of precipitation is 40%, probably worse in the mountains. And then Saturday, a little bit more rain and back with this lovely spring weather we've been having after that.
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1: That was 10,000 Maniacs with These Are the Days. That is probably the first time that I've heard the song in its entirety outside of watching the movie Cheaper by the Dozen, a movie that my sister and I watched an embarrassing amount in the early 2000s. 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Gives us such classics such as The Man Irons His Jeans, Mom. 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
0: Who doesn't love ELO? 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It's time for the KPCW 1130 Lost and Found. Marianne lost a very timid cream-colored male shepherd mix on Empire Avenue on Tuesday. Please do not chase. If you've seen this dog, please contact dogs at caws.org or text 385-999-1175 with any sightings. Eva lost a black and white English settler named Breeze on Monday at Trailside, about 40 pounds. If you've seen this dog, you can contact Eva at 815-210-5296. Martha found an earpod charger at Spin Cycle on Monday. If this is your earpod charger, you can contact Martha at 831-601-4081. Back to the music after this.
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0: I know what you're probably thinking. A Jersey girl playing the boss? 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Gather around the community campfire Friday mornings on KPCW. This week, Andrea Buchanan sits down with Park City's volunteer extraordinaire, Daniel Lewis, to find out how he manages to be everywhere all at once and negative carbon neutral. Coach Skinner and Madeline wrap up the week in local sports, and local musician Alicia Stockman previews the release of her new album with an in-studio performance. Adventure, laughter, local voices, and world-class music this Friday on KPCW at 9 a.m. The Community Campfire, your stories, your voices.
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0: That was Delamitri with Roll to Me, and I would be absolutely astonished if they're not considered a one-hit wonder, so I Googled it, and fantastically, they are not. Couldn't name another song by them, and I challenge you to. I'm signing off after this. 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The wind's still gusting out there, so when you head out for lunch, make sure you bring a windbreaker and maybe even a hat. It is quite cool up there. Next up, we have NPR News. Thanks again, everyone.
1: Live from NPR News, I'm Lakshmi Singh. The U.S. and Iran may have a temporary agreement on extending a ceasefire and reopening the Strait of Hormuz. Negotiators have been working on frameworks for ending hostilities that the U.S. and Israel began with Iran in late February. Meanwhile, Treasury Secretary Scott Bessent says the U.S. continues to exert economic pressures on Iran. He's slated to lead the White House briefing today. The Justice Department has opened an investigation into the writer E. Jean Carroll over alleged perjury tied to her civil lawsuits against President Trump. It's the latest Justice Department probe to target a perceived enemy of the president. Here's NPR's Ryan Lucas.
2: The Commerce Department's inflation...
3: The investigation into E. Jean Carroll is being handled by the U.S. Attorney's Office in Chicago. That's according to a person familiar with the matter who spoke on condition of anonymity. The investigation is examining whether Carroll committed perjury in a deposition tied to civil lawsuits she brought against Trump. Carroll won a $5 million civil judgment against Trump for sexually abusing her decades ago, and another $83 million judgment against him in a defamation suit. The Justice Department did not respond to a request for comment. The investigation is the latest launched by the Trump DOJ against the president's critics or perceived political adversaries. Ryan Lucas, NPR News, Washington.
1: California Democratic Governor Gavin Newsom has signed a bill to ban law enforcement from interfering in elections ahead of the state's primary next week. The bill was authored after California sheriffs seized hundreds of thousands of ballots earlier this year. From member station KVCR, Madison Ahmed has details.
4: The new law makes it a crime for law enforcement authorities to seize ballots from election officials. It also bans them from accessing voting equipment and lists without a court order. Newsom says the law strengthens election integrity amid challenges from local and federal officials.
5: We have to clarify the rules of engagement. That's why this legislation is important. There are fines associated with this and jail time, 3 years.
4: The fine for taking ballots is $1,000. In February, Riverside County Sheriff Chad Bianco, who's a Republican and running for governor, seized 650,000 ballots from a vote to redraw the state's congressional map to favor Democrats. For NPR News, I'm Madison Ament in San Bernardino.
1: The U.S. Supreme Court is siding with a black death row inmate in Mississippi who alleges his case was handled by a prosecutor with a history of dismissing black jurors for discriminatory reasons. Terry Pitchford was 18 when he was sent away for killing a grocery store owner. He's now 40. Pitchford's case has been making its way through the legal system for some two decades. And today, the nation's high court ruled in Pitchford's favor by a vote of 5-4. From Washington, this is NPR News. Temu, the Chinese online retailer, is looking at a 200 million euro fine in the European Union for unsafe toys and electronics. An investigation finds Temu failed to protect customers from certain products that were not up to EU safety standards. Temu says it is reviewing the decision carefully. Men's world number one Yannick Sinner has crashed out of the French Open after battling with extreme heat. He is not the only tennis player to have struggled, with another collapsing the day before. NPR's William Jones with details.
6: Jakub Menchik pounded a forehand to wrap up a five-set marathon win against Argentine Mariano Navone. He immediately dropped to the clay surface. Temperatures at Roland Garros had risen to above 90 degrees. After receiving treatment for severe cramping, Menchik was escorted back to the locker room on a wheelchair. He later addressed the media.
7: to be there for more than 4.5 hours, that's just insane, you know. And even with the breaks, that you don't have that much time.
6: Men's world number 4 Novak Djokovic is questioning whether play should be pushed to later in the day.
8: Certain days that you have extreme heat and conditions, then maybe that's something to consider.
6: The French Open is being played as an extreme heat wave has been sweeping across Western Europe. William Jones, NPR News.
1: Inflation shifted in the wrong direction. The Commerce Department's out with a new report showing an annual inflation rate of 3.8% last month compared to a year earlier. It's NPR.
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10: And it's KPCW Park City. I'm Connor Thomas. This is the Noon Report, 12:06 p.m. Thank you so much for tuning in. On this windy Thursday, it's sunny and breezy around the Wasatch Back, currently 69 degrees in the Park City area. 75 is the temperature measured at the Heber Valley Airport. There's a south-southwest wind of about 20 to 25 miles an hour, depending on where you are right now. We could have gusts as high as 40 today, but it won't be rainy, at least not until late Friday. We do have a 40% chance of showers in the area, and it will be rainy overnight into Saturday. And Saturday night, we could still see some lingering thunderstorms in the area. It will dry up by Monday. We've got highs in the 70s throughout the weekend throughout the Wasatch Back. And we'll get to traffic in a moment, but I want to bring in KPCW's Park City reporter Christine Weller right now. We had a very big planning commission meeting last night. Good afternoon.
11: Hello.
10: So we had the final approval, right? This is the final vote for the much debated, for the past few years, lift upgrades at Park City Mountain.
11: Yes, so the Park City Planning Commission approved two Park City Mountain lift upgrade proposals last night. They brought these proposals again just recently in January, but they were before the Planning Commission in 2022 under a different process, under an administrative review. And it was kind of contentious back then. There were a lot of community concerns about comfortable carrying capacity. People were concerned that upgrading these two lifts, the Silver Load Express and the Eagle and Eaglet chairlifts, would increase the number of people on the mountain and maybe cause some problems for downhill skiers. I mean, more people on the mountain can cause problems. At the time, they couldn't prove a connection there, and so it went to court and was kind of axed. This time around, it was brought to the Planning Commission under a conditional use permit, which is a different kind of approval. And yes, the Planning Commission voted last night and approved them.
10: I had to make sure, just as you were speaking, that I knew where Eaglet was, because I don't think it's been running any time that I've been on the mountain, but it's near where Eagle is, which picks up at the bottom of the Three Kings area and brings people kind of to the top of King Khan. Silver Load, the other one you mentioned, is central. It picks up at Miner's Camp and drops off kind of at the top of the ridge where Crescent is. And so that's a big people mover. That was six people. It's going to become eight?
11: Yes. And the Eagle and Eaglet chairlifts will essentially become one chairlift. It'll be replaced with a six-passenger detachable chairlift and a mid-mountain station. And essentially, the resort wants to move people better throughout the mountain and, you know, get people away from the base and onto the mountain. There were still some concerns, though. Some locals still are concerned about comfortable carrying capacity. And since this approval is under a conditional use permit, that is actually not a requirement to approve these proposals. And though one commissioner, John Frontera, he has voiced his concerns about this through every meeting they've had about these proposals. The commission agreed that, you know, the lift proposals meet all of city code. They meet the requirements. And so they approved them unanimously, outside of Adam Strawn, who recused himself from the discussion.
10: And that's since he's an attorney who's been involved in the ski resort industry, of course, in the past. For those who've never applied for a conditional use permit, don't know what a CUP is, it's administrative, as you said, meaning the city is legally obligated to approve it if it checks all the legal boxes, and that's obviously what they determined.
11: Exactly. You know, the only way that they could, there is a caveat that the commission can essentially prove that some negative consequence could come from the proposal, then they could work with the entity to, you know, sort of mitigate that and come up with something new but essentially what the conclusion was is they can't prove that something negative will come from the proposals. They can't prove that it will increase carrying capacity and the slopes will be more dangerous.
10: But you said that plenty of locals have had some concerns about negative impacts from this. And last time these were approved or moved along through the process, there was an appeal into Third District Court.
11: Mm-hmm.
10: Is there any intimations of doing that again? Have you heard?
11: It doesn't seem so to me. I haven't heard anything about that. But like you said, for a conditional use permit, it just has to meet code and the proposals do.
10: So what was the vibe in the room like last night? Who was there to sort of receive this news?
11: It was packed full of about 40 locals to comment, because there was a public hearing as well. But the vast majority were in support, who went up to the mic to talk about these proposals. There were Olympians there, including Ted Ligety, former alpine skier. There were ski industry executives. There were Park City Mountain Resort partners from the National Ability Center, from Park City Ski and Snowboard, and some just regular residents there to provide their support for these proposals. There was one person who voiced their concerns about the proposals. He's been at public comment before. And he said, you know, while I would like, everyone really wants upgraded lifts, it's nice to have a faster lift, someone to get up the mountain faster, but he still said he's concerned that there will be more people on the mountain and that could cause more crashes for the downhill skiers. So, but yeah, most people were in support.
10: So what's next? Construction? Have they talked about the schedule?
11: Park City Mountain has not said exactly when they will start construction, but they have said that when they do, it will take about one summer. So if they start construction next year, it would be ready for the 2027 to 2028. You know what I mean.
10: Okay, but so not this coming season, but the next.
11: Yes, but okay. It's unclear. They could start this summer, but they haven't said that they will.
10: Okay.
11: So, unclear.
10: KPCW's Christine Weller, thank you so much.
11: Thanks for having me.
10: Once again, that was the news last night at the Park City Planning Commission. Park City Mountain will be replacing the Eagle and Eaglet lifts with combining them into one and moving the Silver Load lift, a 6-speed, into an 8-speed. Or eight-person high-speed detachable lift there at the bottom of Miner's Camp. We'll have more local news after this.
12: Keller Williams and the Keels. Keller built his reputation initially on his engaging live performances, no two of which are ever alike. Joining him on stage is award-winning flat picker Larry Keel and his rock-solid, in-the-pocket bass-playing wife, Jenny Keel, on the Egyptian Theater stage May 28th through the 30th. For more information, you can go online to parkcityshows.com or call the box office at 855-745-SHOW. The Egyptian Theater is a nonprofit organization and a KPCW supporter.
10: A former Oregon sheriff's deputy and state police officer is the latest candidate for Wasatch County Sheriff. Paul Moore believes he's the oldest ever graduate of police officer standards and training, having graduated from Utah's law enforcement school on May 14th. That made the 64-year-old eligible to run for Wasatch County Sheriff, and he filed as an unaffiliated candidate 1 week later.
13: A sheriff is beholden to the citizens in the county, not a political party or special interest or anything else. They elect him, and the sheriff is accountable to the citizens and should equally and fairly represent citizens.
10: Although he's new to Utah, Moore isn't new to law enforcement. He ran unsuccessfully for Clackamas County Sheriff in Oregon 2 years ago. Before that, he was U.S. Marine and a sheriff's deputy and state trooper in Oregon. He has also served as an armed security officer for dignitaries and celebrities alike, including for the U.S. Department of State. Since moving to Utah just over 1 year ago, Moore says he's seen, quote, mismanagement at the sheriff's office in Wasatch County. The Heber resident referenced recent investigations into Sheriff Jared Rigby, who is running for re-election as a Republican. The Summit County Sheriff's Office is investigating Rigby for alleged felony obstruction of justice. Moore said he would not comment on the allegations directly since Rigby is innocent until proven guilty and has not been charged with a crime.
13: But it doesn't engender trust from the citizens at all.
10: Moore's priority, he says, is for ordinary citizens to feel safe.
13: The ability to have goals and reach those goals is critical. Leadership by example is also critical. I can honestly stand there and say, after what I've accomplished or demonstrated, completing the police academy, become the oldest person to do that, I can honestly say that I can put my mind to something and accomplish it.
10: Moore will face the winner of the June 23rd Republican primary on the November ballot. Rigby is running against Jeremy Hales, the director of emergency management at the Wasatch County Sheriff's Office. A third Republican candidate, Summit County Detective Eric Maynard, withdrew from the race yesterday. No Democrats are running. Under Utah law, unaffiliated candidates can file to run for office until June 15th. And KPCW and Wasatch Record collaborated to host a forum for the Republican candidates for Wasatch County Sheriff on the primary ballot this June. That happened at the Wasatch County Senior Center yesterday, and a recording of it is available at kpcw.org. Park City resident Jen Drummond is one mountain away from becoming the first woman to climb the tallest and second tallest mountains on every continent. One of her children will join her when she attempts the feat in June. KPCW's Leslie Thatcher has this.
14: The only thing standing between Jen Drummond and her goal is a 20,310-foot climb to the summit of Denali, North America's tallest peak. The mountain is federally designated as Mount McKinley. Drummond and her 16-year-old son, Jacob Hokanson, leave Park City for Alaska on June 6th to attempt the climb. It'll be Drummond's second try after last year's expedition was cut short when her guide became ill.
15: I have a great team that I assembled of people, and we're all in it together. We're hoping the weather aligns. It could be as short as 14 days. If the weather throws something at us, it could be as long as 28. So there's a lot of variables that you're planning for, but we are going in with everything we've got.
14: While three of her five teenage sons recently climbed Mont Blanc with her, only Jacob will be joining her on Denali.
16: I'm going to be there for when my mom gets that world record, which I thought would be really cool. Especially after Mont Blanc, I definitely had like a different perspective on mountains, and I kind of understand why my mom likes them so much. One of my favorite quotes is like, if you feel like you're ever dreaming too big, go somewhere where you feel small. And I think that that's the perfect environment to do that.
14: Jacob says he's been preparing for the climb under his mom's guidance with endurance walkouts and weighted hikes. Mentally, he says, he tries to immerse himself in the challenge and figure things out as he goes. After climbing Mont Blanc with his mom, 18-year-old Joe says the experience gave him a new appreciation for the risks and rewards of mountaineering.
17: She's crazy. It really brought like a realness to what she does and the risk that can occur. And I learned that how much I appreciate doing things with them. Because like doing real hard things with your family or the people you care about is like what truly gets you guys to build a connection. I feel like I learned from this mountain was just like trusting in yourself. Because if you can't trust in yourself, then like you're not going to be able to like accede to your highest ability. Having the people around you help motivate you. Like I wasn't going to give up because I was with my brothers there. And then I knew if they saw me succeeding, they would push themselves to do that.
14: For those who want to follow along, Drummond and Hokanson will be wearing tracking devices and sharing daily updates from their Denali climb. A link to follow their progress is available online at kpcw.org. Leslie Thatcher, KPCW News.
10: And I'm Connor Thomas. 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
10: KPCW News Time, 1220. Park City Opera's third summer season will have more shows and concerts than ever before. KPCW's Christine Weller reports the nonprofit will host two main stage productions and a free concert series.
11: Park City Opera's third summer season begins in July and is the nonprofit's most ambitious yet. Liesl Wangerman, Lena Goldstein, and Benjamin Beckman started Park City Opera 2 years ago with a summer series of outdoor concerts. Wangerman said the trio wanted to put on a main stage production, but didn't have the capacity. Just a year later, the nonprofit hosted the Barber of Seville in August 2025, which sold out.
22: When we started it in 2024, we had these goals and these dreams. I don't think we realized how quickly we would be able to achieve those. And so we're really excited for all the things that this third summer season holds.
11: New this season, the nonprofit will put on two main stage productions and host a free outdoor concert series. Called Opera Around the World, the 7-week outdoor concert series is designed to showcase opera from different regions across the globe. The series begins July 13th with American Opera and continues every Monday. The performances are at Park City's City Park. Wangerman said it's an opportunity to get a taste of opera.
22: You can just show up and come for 30 minutes, come for the whole hour, or just swing by and say hi to your neighbors. We think that it's just a really great casual way to interact and to experience classical music.
11: Aaron Copland's The Tenderland is the first main stage production coming up this summer on July 18th and 19th. Wangerman said it's an oft-overlooked opera set in a Midwestern farm town during the Great Depression. It follows Lori, who is on the brink of graduating high school and unsure of her place in the world. The production purposely coincides with America's 250th birthday this year.
22: American opera is not often produced, or people have a feeling that there's not that much great American opera. And we really hope that this production shows that there are really, really amazing pieces in the repertoire.
11: The second main stage production, Romeo and Juliet, is coming up on August 21st and 23rd. Wangerman said the show will have 12 principal singers, a chorus, an orchestra, and dancers from Ballet West. It's the first time Park City Opera has collaborated with the ballet company.
22: Opera and ballet have such an intertwined history, and there are a lot of operas that are just impossible to do without the added element of dance. So when we decided to do Romeo and Juliet this summer, we were looking for people to collaborate with us in this realm.
11: Wangerman said the nonprofit will also host three Opera on the Patio performances on the Park City Library patio. Christine Weller, KPCW News.
10: And on the subject of traffic that I did not return to, there are no accidents in the Wasatch Back, at least according to the Utah Department of Transportation. But UDOT did start its second paving project of the summer on Interstate 80 through Parley's Canyon yesterday. The road repaving work reduces I-80 to one lane in both directions and affects late-night travelers between East Canyon and Lambs Canyon, or East Canyon Road, rather, in Lambs Canyon. The closure will continue nightly from 8 p.m. to 6 a.m. Further west, another repaving project also has both sides of I-80 reduced to single lanes. That's between 2300 East and exit 130. That is onto 215. Overnight closures there began May 12th. They'll continue through June. According to UDOT, the projects will provide a smoother ride for drivers and extend the life of the roadway. In all, UDOT crews will repave 22 miles, improve 8 bridges, install 11 miles of fiber optic cables, and upgrade nearly 50 miles of culverts over several years of this project. Drivers are encouraged to plan ahead, follow posted detours, and use caution in the work zone. More information and images available of the work at kpcw.org. The Hideout Town Council took its first look at the fiscal year 2027 budget at its meeting May 14th. KPCW's Grace Dorfler has the details.
0: Hideout leaders do not intend to raise property taxes as they draft the budget for fiscal year 2027. The town has planned for a balanced general fund budget with $2.5 million for both projected revenue and expenses. That's a slight increase from fiscal year 2026. Revenue sources include property and sales taxes, building permits, and subdivision fees. General fund expenses include salaries and benefits, road maintenance, planning, and zoning. Costs in this category will rise slightly compared to last year due to cost of living pay increases, road repairs, and fire mitigation. The town's financial consultant, Katie Shepley, says Hideout needs to spend more on professional services, too.
2: That's due to an increase in building permits, new subdivisions, website development, engineering projects, and legal.
0: Hideout relies on contractors for its legal and engineering services rather than full-time employees. The enterprise fund includes water and sewer fees. Its revenues and expenditures are about $2.7 million each. Hideout's budget also includes funds from the Military Installation Development Authority. Shepley explained some subdivisions, but not all, fall within MIDA's Wasatch County project area.
2: The properties in MIDA zone are Deer Springs, Deer Water, Lakeview, and Claim. We pay our taxes to MIDA, and then MIDA remits the money back to us.
0: 25% of property tax revenue goes to Hideout, while MIDA reinvests 75% back into development. Hideout will receive about $128,000 as its share of MIDA tax revenue next fiscal year. Hideout uses MIDA revenue for its general fund expenses as needed, with the rest being put into reserves. The town will finalize its fiscal year 2027 budget at a meeting in June. Grace Dorfler, KPCW News.
10: A Wasatch-backed energy provider is preparing for wildfire season and taking steps to protect Utah communities this summer. As part of ongoing wildfire mitigation efforts, Rocky Mountain Power has installed safety settings and protective equipment that automatically shut off power when lines come into contact with debris, wildlife, or strong winds. In high-risk periods, the company can also temporarily de-energize power lines to reduce the likelihood of ignition or limit the spread of active fires. That happened last year in parts of Summit County when fire danger was high. The utility company and Utah authorities are preparing for an active wildfire season after record warm winter temperatures and the lowest snowpack since 1930. Rocky Mountain Power customers can prepare for potential outages by signing up for outage notifications, reviewing backup power options, and assembling an emergency kit. It's 1227 on KPCW Park City.
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10: This has been the KPCW Noon Report. I'm Connor Thomas. Thank you for tuning in. It is Thursday, May 20th. 8th, we're looking at a pretty windy day, gusts up to 40 miles an hour in some parts of the Wasatch Back. We should have prevailing winds from the south-southeast, around 20 miles per hour today. It's currently around 70 degrees in Park City, 75 in Heber. Similar highs throughout the weekend, and we may have some rain roll into the area Friday into Saturday and could turn into some thunderstorms late Saturday night. Most of Sunday and Monday look dry right now. 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
24: 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We are pleased to share information in both English and Spanish. 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
4: La Coalición Latina de Wasatch trabaja con familias latinas para garantizar el acceso a recursos, educación y oportunidades en el condado de Wasatch. 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

0: And that was Lucy Dacus and her song, Planting Tomatoes. And prior to that, we heard U2, and we heard from Green Day as well. It's 1243. 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It's currently 70 degrees in Park City under sunny skies. And let's take a look at what's going on around town for a sec. Something kind of interesting. If you're curious about where your water comes from and how it's treated, join Recycle Utah for a tour of the new Three Kings Water Treatment Plant and get a behind-the-scenes look at how our local water system works. Tours are offered on June 10th from 9 to 10:30 a.m., and registration is required. A little bit about the facility. It was built in 2024, and it improves efficiency, expands treatment capacity, meets updated regulations, and replaces our aging infrastructure. It's also a chance to learn about the latest in water treatment technology right here in our community. Carpooling is encouraged, and you can register. You must register. There are those details on kpcw.org/community calendar if you're interested. And we'll get right back into some music after these words.
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4: Live from NPR News, I'm Lakshmi Singh. Treasury Secretary Scott Bessent is the latest top Trump administration official to fill in for Press Secretary Karoline Leavitt in leading the White House briefing today. He has said the U.S. continues to exert strong economic pressures on Iran as part of a broader strategy to get the Islamic Republic to meet U.S. demands for ending the war. But today he said there are exceptions to U.S. actions, including sanctions on Iranian airlines.
5: One thing that we're not going to do is restrict movement for religious reasons. So Iranians who want to make the pilgrimage to Mecca or Medina will be allowed. We will also allow valid humanitarian reasons. But the other thing we can do is that when these airlines fly, they have to be refueled. They sell tickets. They pay landing fees. Anyone who accepts those, we will sanction.
4: Israeli forces, meanwhile, have moved further into southern Lebanon and launched waves of attacks on one of the country's biggest cities. Tens of thousands of people have fled with few options for places to go. Here's NPR's Jane Arath.
6: Residents fleeing the southern city of Tyre flooded highways north after Israel warned Wednesday night it would attack the city. Most shelters in Lebanon are at capacity. Many of the people fleeing said they had no idea where they would go. Israel says it is attacking Hezbollah infrastructure. But according to Lebanese authorities, airstrikes have killed almost 3,300 people since the war started in March, including hundreds of women and children. Two civilians have been killed by Hezbollah attacks, along with 23 soldiers and a military contractor, Israel says. Israeli and Lebanese military officials are due to meet in Washington Friday to discuss implementing a two-week-old ceasefire. Jane Arath, NPR News, Beirut.
4: Parents and guardians can download a new Trump Account app starting today. Trump accounts are investment accounts for children that can include up to $1,000 in federal money. NPR's Stephen Pasaha reports the app is intended to help parents manage the investments.
7: Any kid with a Social Security number born between 2025 and the end of 2028 is eligible to get $1,000 in a Trump account. The money will get invested in funds that broadly track the stock market and can't be withdrawn until the child turns 18. The accounts will launch on the 4th of July, and parents have already been able to sign up using TrumpAccounts.gov. Those who have should receive an email encouraging use of the app to eventually monitor the accounts and make their own contributions, up to $5,000 annually. Philanthropists have also been donating billions of dollars to spread across the accounts of some children not eligible for the initial $1,000 investment. Stephen Masaha, NPR News.
4: This is NPR. Hours after securing the Republican Senate nomination in Texas, Ken Paxton is taking aim at his Democratic rival, James Tallarico, in a new campaign ad, and Tallarico himself is firing back. Michael Atkinson from member station Houston Public Media has the latest.
8: Paxton's campaign is calling his Democratic opponent, quote, too low T for Texas. This new ad accuses Tallarico of not representing Texas values, using previous statements from Tallarico himself.
9: This is Texas. This is not.
10: The American flag is such a complicated symbol for most of us.
8: In his own ad, comprised entirely from news clips, Tallarico highlighted the allegations brought against Paxton during his state impeachment trial 2 years ago.
11: Bribery, dereliction of duty, obstruction of justice,
12: and conspiracy. A majority of Texas House Republicans voted to impeach one of their own.
8: Both nominees accuse each other of being too flawed for Texas. They'll face off in this high-profile race in November. For NPR News, I'm Michael Atkinson in Houston.
4: Ukrainian President Volodymyr Zelensky says he's calling on the U.S. to invest more Patriot air defense missiles against ongoing strikes from Russia. He has written to President Trump in Congress with the request. Today, a new champion will emerge in the finals of the annual Scripps Spelling Bee in Washington, D.C. The winner to dominate every dictionary word thrown at them will receive cash prizes of at least $50,000, a medal, a trophy, lifetime of bragging rights, too. It's NPR News.
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3: It's 106. You're listening to KPCW coming to you live from downtown Park City, where it is currently 69 degrees. We're looking outside at sunny skies. High of 76 today, sunny and breezy. You're seeing some of that wind. Tonight, the wind will die down. It'll be mostly clear in about 46. Tomorrow, high of 69 again. Starting out sunny, but it could change to scattered showers in the afternoon. And showers are expected on Friday night and possibly into Saturday. And on Saturday night, we're looking at a slight chance of thunder showers. Temperatures will drop a little bit over the next few days with lows in the 40s and highs in the 60s. Taking a look at Heber, it's currently 75 degrees. It's sunny and breezy. Winds are up to 41 miles an hour when they gust. Tonight, it'll be mostly clear, low of 41. Tomorrow, 75 and sunny, and then those showers will move in. A 30% chance in the afternoon. And then Friday, we're looking at 50% chance of showers, increasing into Saturday with a 60% chance. And looking at the UDOT traffic map, everything looks pretty clear. If there's something that you see out there that you think we should know about, be sure and let us know. 435-655-8255. Also, if there's something you'd like to hear over the next 2 hours, I'll be here playing music, and I'm always happy to take a request. So same number, just let me know, 435-655-8255. I think it's time to get back to the music with some Roxy music.

0: And that was Sublime with Santeria. It's 1:14. I'm coming to you live from our headquarters on Sweet Alley, right above the liquor store in Park City. We're looking at a sunny, breezy spring day. It's absolutely beautiful. Not a great day for golf or tennis, but probably pretty good if you want to get out there and mountain bike a little bit. Let's see what's going on around town coming up. The Summit Pride Foundation will host the second annual Park City Pride in City Park on Sunday, May 31st. That's this Sunday, from 5:30 to 8:30 p.m. At Park City Mountain Village and City Park. The event will start with a march from Park City Mountain Village to the park and will feature live music by the Lavender Menaces Band, a drag performance by the Cabin Queens, and local food and desserts. The event is free, and all are welcome to celebrate the kickoff of LGBTQ+ Pride Month. 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So if you're interested in volunteering, you can email Sean at summitpride.org, and you can get more information on the event at summitpride.org as well, or as always, on the KPCW community calendar. We'll be back with some more great music right after these words.
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4: James Tallarico is the Democratic nominee for a key Senate seat in Texas, and he's running against Texas Attorney General Ken Paxton, who just won his primary with backing from President Trump. Other Democrats have tried to flip Texas. We asked Tallarico what makes him different and whether a blue wave is realistic in a red state. His answer tomorrow on Morning Edition from NPR News.
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0: Let's get back into the music with Last Raindrop by Fitz and the Tantrums.

0: Oh, that is a good song. That was Sam Fender, and he sounds to me kind of like Bruce Springsteen, but he is, in fact, an English singer-songwriter. And before that, we heard from The Cure, A Fragile Thing. It is 1:31, which means it's time for the Lost and Found. Let's see what we've got. Jackie lost an iPhone 13. It's red and black, and she lost it while biking on Tuesday between the health department and the transit center on the rail trail. If you have found Jackie's phone, 801-598-8984. Marianne lost, also on Tuesday, a very timid cream-colored male shepherd mix. Please contact CAWS, C-A-W-S, dogs, at CAWS.org or text 385-999-1175 with any sightings. Please do not chase this dog. Celia found a wallet clip that belongs to Kevin Thum from Michigan on the UOP bike trail on the 24th. Kevin, 801-514-3677 if you want to get your money clip back. Let's do another found. Donna found a key fob on the Rambler Trail. It was left on the North Round Valley Trailhead basket. Oh, she left it there. It was left there. And that was on the 24th. 435-513-0829. We'll be right back with more music after this.
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0: And next up, we have a song, Don't Call, by the Sister Wives. And if you like it and you want to see them live, they are playing tomorrow night at the State Room. They've been a local favorite in Salt Lake City for 25 years. So let's check out the Sister Wives on the radio and maybe in person tomorrow.

The number you have reached is no longer in service. Calls are being taken by a 382-5968. Look it up.

0: And I'm hoping we can all be okay on this gorgeous spring day. That was Ingrid Michaelson, and of course her song, Be Okay. 72 degrees here in Park City at our studios downtown. It's 146 going on 147. And gather around the community campfire Friday mornings on KPCW. This week, Andrea Buchanan sits down with Park City's volunteer extraordinaire, Daniel Lewis, to find out how he manages to be everywhere all at once and negative carbon neutral. Coach Skinner and Madeline wrap up the week in local sports, and local musician Alicia Stockman previews the release of her new album with an in-studio performance. Adventure, laughter, local voices, and world-class music this Friday on KPCW at 9 a.m. The Community Campfire, your stories, your voices. And we'll be right back with some great music after this.
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0: Here's an artist I don't know, Charlie Crockett. His song is Kentucky Too Long. Let's check it out together.

That was an old one by the Cranberries. And we got time for one more before the break. So here comes Andy Grammer in Rehab.

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2: Live from NPR News in Washington, I'm Lakshmi Singh. The U.S. and Iran may have a tentative agreement to extend their ceasefire and start nuclear talks pending President Trump's approval. But in leading today's White House press briefing, Treasury Secretary Scott Bessent did not confirm reports that negotiators had agreed to a memorandum of understanding. A Mississippi inmate has a new shot at getting off death row after the U.S. Supreme Court ruled in his favor today. Terry Pritchard, who is black, has spent 20 years legally challenging his conviction on the grounds that the jury selection process in his trial was racially biased. Mississippi Public Broadcasting's Will Stribling is following this case.
3: Terry Pitchford was sentenced to death for his role in a 2004 Northern Mississippi grocery store robbery that ended with his friend killing the owner near Grenada. The jury that convicted Pitchford had one black juror and 11 white jurors. Pitchford's lawyers argued prosecutor Doug Evans improperly struck black prospective jurors from the jury pool. Courts have found Evans had a history of dismissing black jurors for discriminatory reasons. The Supreme Court, however, did not rule on whether prosecutors intentionally discriminated. Instead, the 5-4 ruling finds Mississippi's courts failed to properly handle Pitchford's jury discrimination challenge. The case now returns to the lower courts. For NPR News, I'm Will Stribling in Jackson, Mississippi.
2: The Justice Department's open an investigation into whether columnist E. Jean Carroll perjured herself in a deposition tied to civil lawsuits against President Trump, according to a source speaking on condition of anonymity. In separate judgments, Trump was found liable for assault and defamation and was ordered to pay a combined $88 million. With a growing Ebola outbreak in East Central Africa, NPR's Ping Wong reports the Trump administration says it's setting up a facility in Kenya for Americans who may have been exposed and facing backlash for that.
4: The U.S. took a leading role in the 2014 Ebola outbreak. It's taking a different tactic now. Then, the U.S. sent thousands of trained responders to the affected region and brought them back to the U.S. Now, the White House says they'll send Americans who may have been exposed to the virus and aren't showing symptoms to a facility they're standing up in Kenya. Dr. Dan Jernigan, who led CDC's response during the 2014 outbreak, says the policy discourages aid workers.
5: If they can't even rely on the federal government to help them get back if they get sick, that is a chilling message for those that are willing to really go and help.
4: U.S. Secretary of State Marco Rubio has said the current administration, quote, cannot and will not allow any cases of Ebola to enter the United States. Ping Huang, NPR News.
2: From Washington, this is NPR. Inflation rose last month. NPR's Scott Horsley reports on the latest economic data from the Commerce Department.
6: The Commerce Department's inflation measure, which is closely watched by the Federal Reserve, shows prices in April were up 3.8% from a year ago. That's the biggest annual increase in almost 3 years. A separate report from the Commerce Department shows consumer spending and inventory investment were not as strong in the first 3 months of the year as initially reported. Revised figures show the economy grew at an annual pace of just 1.6% during January, February, and March. That's down from an earlier estimate of 2%.
2: It's NPR's Scott Horsley reporting. The Major League Baseball Players Association has released its opening proposals in the upcoming labor battle in baseball. NPR's Becky Sullivan reports a current union contract expires after the end of this season.
7: The players' union proposals would bump the minimum annual salary to $1.5 million and expand incentives for lower revenue teams to invest in players. But the union doesn't touch the two most charged words in the sport right now, salary cap. There is no hard cap in baseball, just a penalty called the luxury tax for teams that spend over a certain threshold. The gulf between the haves and the have-nots has become a huge issue. The Los Angeles Dodgers have won the World Series 2 years running. They'll spend nearly $420 million on player salaries this year, plus a seven-figure luxury tax, Meanwhile, small markets like Cleveland and Tampa only spend around $100 million. In response, the league says the union proposals don't do enough to address what they call competitive imbalance. Becky Sullivan, NPR News.
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1: Good afternoon this wonderful Thursday to the Wasatch Back, Park City and Heber. My name's Heidi. And I'll be with you for another hour. So if there's something you'd like to hear, you got a song in your head, let me know. 435-655-8255. It's 2:06 and time to take a look at the weather report. It is currently 72 degrees in downtown Park City. It'll be sunny this afternoon with a high near 76, breezy with south to southeast winds at 18 to 22 miles an hour, with gusts as high as 39 miles per hour, which I think I did feel today. Tonight, mostly clear with a low around 45. Those winds will be dying. Friday, slight chance of showers between noon and 3, then a chance of showers and thunderstorms after 3. The high will be about 70 degrees. Friday night, those showers may continue, and there's a slight chance of thunderstorms. Chance of precipitation is 60 degrees. And Saturday, showers likely. And possibly some thunderstorms, high near 59, so getting a little bit cooler. Calm winds only be around 6 miles an hour, but that chance of precipitation is 80%. And chance of showers and thunderstorms Saturday night. So I think if you want to do something outside, you best do it today, or you've got to wait until Sunday when it's sunny again. And similarly, the forecast in Heber looks pretty much the same, but just a little bit warmer. It's 78 degrees right now. They're looking for a high of 81 today. Breezy down there. Their gusts are expected to be 41 miles per hour. Mostly clear tonight, low of 39. 20% chance of showers tomorrow and thunderstorms after 3 p.m. High of 76. Friday, those thunder showers moving in. Those showers Saturday night, and then clearing on Sunday. Stay tuned. We'll be right back with some great mountain music after these words.
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0: That was Joey Dosek with 5 minutes Away. It's 2:16. You're listening to KPCW Park City. Thanks so much for tuning in on this day and listening like a local with me. Again, if you want to hear anything, I've got 45 minutes still on the mic, 435-655-8255. Let's take a look at what's going on this weekend. Graduation season deserves a celebration, and Junction Commons is throwing one for the whole community. Join for an afternoon of live music, food trucks, a climbing wall, face painting, giveaways, and more as they celebrate this year's grads and kick off summer together. Bring your friends, bring your family, and come and enjoy the energy, the sunshine, well, maybe, we just heard the weather report, and plenty of reasons to stay a while. Whether you're celebrating a graduate or just ready for some weekend fun, this is your place to gather and play. That is Junction Commons. That's May 30th, this Saturday at 11 a.m., and don't let that weather report dissuade you. We're in the mountains, and anything can change at any time, and it does. And we'll be getting back to the music after a couple words from the folks that keep us going.
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3: 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My guests include everyone from elected leaders to city and county policymakers, arts and culture providers, and citizens who are making a difference in their neighborhood. It's an hour that can invigorate, inspire, enlighten, and educate. I hope you'll join me.
0: And up next, we've got Rag & Bone Man with their song, Human.

0: breaking point, kid. And they'll rat on you. The family doesn't get rat on you. That's why we gotta be prepared. It's whoever out we need.
1: That was Killing Me Softly by the Fugees. I love that song. And one thing you may not know is the Fugees are a hip hop group from the 90s. It's a trio, actually, but you may know two of their members, Lauryn Hill and Wyclef Jean, who have had amazing solo careers, too. And before that, we heard Beggin' by Maneskin, and I don't know if you've heard of Maneskin. They became famous. I've seen them live. They're amazing. In 2021, when they won the Eurovision Songfest. And we kicked off the set with Rag & Bone Man and their song Human. It's 2:31. I want to thank you today for listening like a local and tuning in. It is time, as always, on the 30s for the Lost and Found. So let's see if we can't get some people's stuff back to them. Lorenzo lost a gold chain with black and yellow pendant on the trailside upper grass field. That was on the 21st. He'd love to get it back. 435-640-0472. Eric, on the 22nd, found an electric power tool. Give him a call at 801-998-2111 and describe the brand and the tool type, and he'll get it back to you. Jackie lost her iPhone 13, it's black and red, while she was biking between the health department and the transit center on the rail trail on the 26th. 801-598-8984 if you've found that phone. And let's do a couple more. Martha found an EarPod charger at Spin Cycle on the 25th, 831-601-4081. Your EarPods won't be very usable without the charging case. And then Sarah lost a black wallet with kids' ID and two debit cards at Kimball Junction on the 23rd. 201-679-1421. And we've got some great music lined up for you in the next half hour. Just stay tuned right where you are, and we'll be back with you in more music.
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0: That was Magic by Foxy Shazam. And before that, we heard Sarah Bareilles and Love Song. For your Thursday afternoon, it's 2:45. And if you're looking for something to do this weekend, Friday and Saturday night, Park City Film presents Steal This Story, Please. So it screens Friday and Saturday night at 7 p.m. and Sunday at 6 p.m. at the Jim Santee Auditorium. Fiercely independent journalist Amy Goodman has spent three decades holding the powerful to account, reporting from war zones and the Democracy Now! Newsroom. Steal This Story, Please is a riveting portrait of journalism's power and peril in an era of corporate control and political attacks on truth. Tickets and more information are available at parkcityfilm.org. And we've got more music coming up for you right after these words.
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0: Up next, we've got a song that's a request from Michael, one of our local listeners, who is out enjoying the sunshine. I didn't see this come through right away, so Michael, I hope you're still listening. Great song from America, Horse with No Name. Enjoy the sun.

That was Hold On, Hold On by Nico Case. And before that, we heard Bored by local group Waxahachie. And we have time for one more before the news. Here's one from our Fresh Track Friday replay. It's a replay, so a previous one, Daisy Wake Up by Jesse Roper.

to explain. I know it all seems confusing, but another day. Right now we just gotta focus on getting gone. Don't ask some questions, just Daisy run, go!

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Good afternoon, it's 3:05, and welcome to The Local View here on KPCW Park City. I'm Jay-Z and your host today until 7 o'clock, during which we'll give you international headlines, national and local news, finance, traffic, weather, and lost and found, of course, plus lots of great music. 435-655-8255 is the number. You can call or text with requests, or if you have any traffic alerts you'd like me to share with our listeners in the meantime. Let's see here. That kind of kicks things off. Let's see, what was I going to do here? I have a, let me look for, I was on top of it. Stick with me for a second here. Well, with that, let's just jump right into, as I mentioned, the traffic. Let me see if I can find a, first we'll start the show off with, how about some weather? And we'll take a look at the 75 degrees here in Park. Yeah, we're scrambling here. 75 degrees here in Park City, and I'm going to guess it's 80 in Heber, as that's typically the case, about 5 or 6 degrees difference. And it's going to be windy today. Looks like we've got a storm blowing in here, or some weather at least. So windy and clear and nice and beautiful today. Overnight's going to be partly cloudy. Let's see, no, mostly clear tonight. I'm looking at tomorrow, already jumping ahead of myself here. Anyway, so tomorrow partly cloudy. Looks like clouds rolling in the afternoon, and then late afternoon, after dinner, looks like we might get some precipitation into the evening, Friday night, into Saturday morning. It doesn't look like a whole lot of rain, and it is going to bring the temperatures down. That's Friday into Saturday. But meanwhile, Friday, high of 70 tomorrow, overnight down around 40, and then once again, rain overnight into Saturday. Most of Saturday looks like it's going to be rainy, but that'll taper off in the afternoon around dinner time. So overnight, get chilly again, but we have a high of 59 on Saturday. That kind of rolls out of here. Really nice day on Sunday with a high of 64 degrees, mostly sunny skies. Overnight, 37. Welcome to the mountains. Anyway, so with that, let's jump right into a song here to get us to, I might put in a couple of songs here. I'm going to start off. Of course, I'd like to start my show with Steely Dan. We've got Pearl of the Quarter here from Countdown to Ecstasy. And then how about local artist Shrink the Giant, and that'll get us to our next break.

0: mean to do it.
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2: KPCW Park City. It's 316 and once again, 72 degrees outside is what my watch says. And how about this? La Milpa planting of this. It says of the starts. I wonder if that's of the stars. Anyway, La Milpa planting of the starts, I'm just going to read what it says, is happening June 8 from 5 to 7 p.m. That's a week from, looks like, I don't have a calendar in front of me, but I think that's a week from Saturday. And that'll be from 5 to 7 p.m. at the Community Garden. And this free bilingual gathering invites the community to come together to plant young crops while honoring indigenous Maya and Mesoamerican traditions and giving thanks to the land. Guests can also enjoy samples of traditional food. Registration is required. Doors open at 5 p.m. and the program begins at 5:30. All right, so bear with me. I've been away from this chair for about a month as I just came back from a couple of weeks. Karen and I were in Turkey and France. And so I'm about 8 hours screwed up here after flying in yesterday afternoon. So bear with me if I'm little rusty behind the mic here and maybe stumbling over words. But anyway, let's see. Let's go back. Let's stay with the program here. How about this? Let's take a look at some concert action here and around town. How about Keller Williams will be at the Egyptian Theater? Let's see, they're there now. They're there tonight. And through, let's see, it looks like Saturday. 3 nights at the Egyptian, Keller Williams. Sister Wives, meanwhile, will be at the Stateroom tomorrow evening. Let's see, on Saturday, we've got Tash Sultana is going to be at the Sandy Amphitheater. And Sunday, the 31st, Big Head Todd and the Monsters will be at Red Butte Garden Amphitheater, yeah, right here across the other side of the Wasatch. So check that out. I'll have more for you upcoming, let's see, I think next hour. All righty, let's get back into music here. It's now 3:19, and here's Fontaine's DC with Favorite, and yeah, I've got some R&B here for you, but I'm gonna kind of mix things up, get us to our next break where we'll take a look at Lost and Found and BBC News, all kinds of fun stuff.

0: All right, a little Earth, Wind, and Fire back from 1976, the album Gratitude, the live double album. Yeah, big hit back in that year. And here on KPCW Park City, where it's 328, and yep, nice and warm, 70, perfect 72 degrees outside. And now this.
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2: I lost it. She wasn't sweet enough. Sorry, I lost it.
0: All righty, let's start with Jackie. Lost a iPhone 13 with a red back. It was lost while biking, looks like, between the health department and the transit center on the rail trail. It'll be a rain trail tomorrow night. Anyway, that occurred couple of days ago, so I guess that's Tuesday. 801-598-8984. Let's see, Eva lost a black and white English setter named Breeze, medium-sized dog, about 40 pounds. Yeah, we want to reunite that doggy with Eva, and that was lost in Trailside. That goes back to, looks like, Monday the 25th. And 815-210-5296 if you find that pooch. Also, how about Martha has found an EarPod charger on Spin Cycle. That's the mountain bike trail over there in Deer Valley by Deer Crest. 831-601-4081. How about one more? Celia, she found a Clip wallet. It belongs to Kevin. And that goes back to Sunday, looks like, you on the UOP bike trail, 801-514-3677. 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
3: BBC News with Moira Alderson. Israel is continuing to attack Lebanon in what the UN calls an intense escalation. Beirut says Israeli strikes have killed at least 14 people in the past day. Meanwhile, the Israeli Prime Minister says he's ordered the IDF to increase its occupation of Gaza to 70% of the strip. That would be a breach of the Gaza ceasefire. US officials say Washington and Tehran have agreed the framework of a ceasefire deal. It would extend their truce and ease restrictions on the Strait of Hormuz. Survivors of a fire at a girls' boarding school in Kenya say delays in breaking down a locked dormitory door slowed their escape. At least 16 children died. Arriving in the capital of the Democratic Republic of the Congo, the head of the World Health Organization has said Ebola can be stopped. Tedros Adhanom Ghebreyesus will visit affected regions and has appealed to warring parties in the east to stop fighting and let in health workers. Senegal's president has pardoned a journalist who's been jailed since 2018. The journalist had been convicted of complicity in the murder of 14 people in the restive Casamance region. Over 50 people are reported killed in Colombia in a clash between factions of dissidents of the disbanded FARC rebel group. It happened in a remote area, 400 kilometres south of Bogota, where armed groups run drug trafficking and illegal mining. An Austrian court has handed a 15-year jail sentence to a man who admitted planning a jihadist attack on a Taylor Swift concert. Baran A was arrested before the first of three planned concerts in Vienna in 2024. Prosecutors say he had tried to make a bomb and buy weapons illegally. An AI giant, Anthropic, says it's raised $65 billion in a funding round that would value the firm at just under $1 trillion, more than double what it was worth after its last funding round back in February. BBC News.
4: For everyone who's ever been daunted by the idea of installing solar panels, there's a new option out there. From American Public Media, this is Marketplace Tech. I'm Stephanie Hughes.
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4: A new form of residential solar system is gaining traction in the U.S., plug-in solar. Like the name suggests, these solar panels can be plugged into an electrical outlet, just like you would your toaster. But instead of using electricity, it sends power back to be used elsewhere in the home. In most of the country, plug-in solar is neither legal nor illegal. But energy policy consultant Betham Paulus, who's also a senior researcher with the Clean Energy States Alliance, says a growing number of states are passing laws to help spell out the rules around this.
6: There are two main issues to deal with. One is if you have solar in your home, sometimes you produce more than you need and you export it to the grid. Normal rooftop systems have to be registered with the utility. They keep track of power flows in both directions. These are smaller systems, though, so it's not really worth the hassle to go through all the paperwork. So what the legislation does in most of these states is exempt these small systems from that interconnection agreement, the net metering arrangement. On the other hand, if you export power to the grid, you don't get paid for it. You're giving it away for free. On the safety side, most states are deferring. They're simply requiring that equipment be certified by a recognized testing lab like Underwriter Laboratories or UL. So the idea is that a year or two from now, that you just go to the hardware store and you buy your kit and it's all safety certified and you come home and plug it in.
4: How much does it cost to get a plug-in solar system up and running, both in terms of money and then also effort?
6: So there are retailers here in California selling them for about $1,500. I actually bought used solar panels and figured out how to assemble it all. And I got it down to about half that price. So I think what I paid for it is probably more like the mature market price. So when your local Home Depot starts selling them, they'll probably be, you know, $750 to $1,000. It'll depend on the size, of course, as well.
4: What kinds of challenges exist for the widespread adoption of this technology?
6: One kind of mundane hurdle to overcome is distribution and logistics. 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Really, plug-in solar is an extension of RV and camping equipment. A lot of people in RVs now have solar panels on the roof. You know, the van life, the hashtag van life people have gone solar because it's quiet and convenient. And really, the plug-in solar kits are not really that different from an RV kit. You can get panels that fold up. You can get them that roll up, that are flexible. You can have them come with zip ties. You know, people attach solar flexible solar panels to their sailboats with zip ties. You can do that with a balcony kit, zip tie it to your balcony. So it's really kind of the same technology being transferred over to your home. And I think that'll also help with some of the logistics and distribution, since conventional big glass and metal panels are hard to ship.
4: That's energy policy consultant Betham Paulus. Jesus Alvarado produced this episode. I'm Stephanie Hughes, and that's Marketplace Tech. This is APM.
0: All right, and this is KPCW Park City. We are back with some more music here for you to, about 10 minutes set here. I'm going to start things off with ZZ Top. We're going to go back into the 70s, and we've got In Color, and I think I'm going to put in some Five for Fighting to get us up to our next break. Enjoy.

Alrighty, five for fighting here. We'll get us to our next break and just a little bit of trivia. Five for fighting. The artist was a huge LA Kings fan, and yes, five for fighting is a penalty for 5 minutes in the penalty box for fighting with an opponent on the ice, and you have to do time. Anyway, here you go. Here's the riddle.

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2: KPCW Park City, it's just about 3:46 and... Still 71 beautiful degrees outside with puffy clouds and wind. And are you curious about where your water comes from and how it's treated? Join Recycle Utah for a tour of the new Three Kings Water Treatment Plant and get a behind-the-scenes look at how our local water system works. Tours are offered Wednesday. Let's see, we've passed that, May 20th. We got our next tour coming up on June 10th from 9 to 10:30 a.m. and registration is required. Here's the background. Built in 2024, the facility improves efficiency, expands treatment capacity, meets updated regulations, and replaces aging infrastructure. It's also a chance to learn about the latest in water treatment technology right here in our community. And, of course, carpooling is encouraged. Or, of course, you could take the bus right there on Three Kings Drive, right? All righty. And let's see here. How about this? A little astronomy news for you. We got one thing going on is... It's a sort of a parade of planets that occurs in the evening sky right about this presently, shall we say. We have this parade of planets. Again, it's in the evening sky for a short time after sunset with Jupiter, Venus, and Mercury in line above the western horizon. So you can check that out. The sun rose this morning at 6 o'clock exactly, and it will set about 10 minutes before 9 tonight, almost a 15-hour day. Wonderful. And how about the moon? It'll rise tonight at 6:45 p.m. and set at 4 a.m. Its phase is a waxing gibbous at 90% illuminated. It'll be a full moon on Sunday. Alrighty, and once again here, Big Head Todd and the Monsters will be at Red Butte Garden Amphitheater. That's Sunday evening, this upcoming May 31st. Here's Midnight Radio. Then I've got the Stampeders, and I'll fill in there with a, don't see any listener requests. So you're at the mercy of your DJ.

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3: Live from NPR News in Washington, I'm Ryland Barton. President Trump warned Oman, a U.S. ally, not to enter into any agreement with Iran to share control of the Strait of Hormuz, or the U.S. will, quote, have to blow them up. Treasury Secretary Scott Bessent downplayed Trump's rhetoric today. He says he spoke with Oman's ambassador to Washington and that the envoy assured him that his country had no plans for tolling the strait.
4: As he said, our countries have had 200 years of good relations. He wants to have another 200 more.
3: Bessent also said he hadn't spoken with Trump about an agreement to extend the ceasefire with Iran, but underscored that Trump has made clear that there can be no deal without Iran agreeing to reopen the Strait of Hormuz and pledging never to have a nuclear weapons program.

0: More apartments and other rentals are offering perks like a free month of rent. About 40% of rentals this spring have an extra incentive for new renters, according to Zillow. NPR's Stephen Bisaha reports that's the highest on record for spring.
1: It is a renter's market, according to Zillow's senior economist Kara Ng.
2: Renters, this is your year.
1: Okay, it might not feel that way. Nationally, rent has risen 37% since the pandemic. But over the last year, it has gone up slower than inflation.
2: It does mean that rent is the place giving you that breathing room.
1: She says that's due to an apartment construction boom.
2: There's a lot of apartment buildings hitting the market all at once, and property managers are trying to fill it, and they're doing it with freebies.
1: Ng says renters renewing their lease should also negotiate a deal like a rent-free month because they have the negotiation power. Stephen Bisaha, NPR News.
0: CNN is the latest media organization to sue an artificial intelligence firm for copyright infringement. As NPR's Bobby Allen reports, the broadcaster is bringing a case against AI company Perplexity.
3: The suit claims Perplexity scanned CNN's website and processed thousands of articles without permission. And when someone goes to Perplexity, a chatbot similar to ChatGPT, the suit says it delivers verbatim reproductions of CNN stories, even when the stories are behind a paywall. OpenAI's ChatGPT and Anthropic's Claude have also been hit with suits alleging that the AI answers served to millions of users steal from the copyrighted work of book authors and media organizations. It comes at a delicate time for online publishers, which have seen web traffic and online ad revenue collapse as more people rely on AI for information. According to some estimates, nearly 70% of online searches today end without clicking a news site link. Bobby Allen, NPR News.
0: Major League Baseball owners made their long-expected proposal for a salary cap, a system the Players Union has vowed never to accept. It puts the two sides on course for a confrontation that threatens the 2027 season and perhaps beyond. Baseball owners haven't proposed a firm cap since 1994. That effort prompted a 7.5-month-long strike that forced the cancellation of the World Series for the first time in 90 years. This is NPR News.
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7: 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I'm Christine Weller, and this is your local news on The Local View. The Park City Planning Commission voted Wednesday to let Park City Mountain move forward with upgrades to two chairlifts that provide crucial mountain connections. Commissioners voted 5-0 to advance the plan, ending a years-long tug-of-war. The Silver Lode Express will expand from a 6-passenger detachable lift to an 8-passenger detachable lift. The 30-year-old Eagle and Eaglet chairlifts will be replaced with a 6-passenger detachable chairlift and Mid-Mountain station. Nearly 40 locals showed up to comment on the two proposals, all but one voicing total support. Frody Jensen brought his carrying capacity and trail crowding concerns to the commission for the second time Wednesday. He supports improvements, but said capacity data is required for approval and offered the commission documents he believes prove it.
8: This testimony establishes a consistent, recurring pattern of severe trail overcrowding, high-speed merging bottlenecks, and collisions on the exact runs served by the proposed lifts.
7: Commissioner John Frontero voiced similar concerns and was hesitant to vote in favor. Comfortable Carrying Capacity, or CCC, was at the heart of public concern when the same proposals were before the commission 4 years ago. Frontero was persuaded to vote yes after City Attorney Mark Harrington said the current conditional use permit applications don't require CCC data. The former chair of Wasatch County's Republican Party has pleaded not guilty to aggravated child abuse. KPCW's Grace Dorfler reports David Nephi Johnson will stand trial in November.
9: 54-year-old David Nephi Johnson was charged with aggravated child abuse, a first-degree felony, in February. The Heber resident was charged after a 16-year-old relative alleged Johnson had abused them. The allegations are tied to a Division of Child and Family Services report, which states that in January, Johnson held his alleged victim's head under run-in water in a bathroom sink. The teen told an investigator they couldn't breathe for 20 to 30 seconds. Johnson was elected chair of the Wasatch County Republican Party in May 2025. His name and photograph were removed from the party's website when charges were filed. He appeared in 4th District Court for a pretrial conference Wednesday, where he entered a plea of not guilty. His plea followed testimony from a Heber City Police detective who worked with DCFS to investigate the abuse allegations. Prosecutors also submitted a written statement from the alleged victim. Judge Jennifer Mabee said the case met the standards to go to trial.
10: I do find that the state has met its burden of showing probable cause as to the charge that has been filed against Mr. Johnson.
9: A 3-day jury trial is scheduled for November. Grace Dorfler, KPCW News.
7: A former Oregon sheriff's deputy and state police officer is the latest candidate for Wasatch County Sheriff. KPCW's Connor Thomas reports he's not affiliated with a political party and will face the winner of the June Republican primary.
11: Paul Moore believes he's the oldest ever graduate of police officer standards and training, having graduated from Utah's law enforcement school on May 14th. That made the 64-year-old eligible to run for Wasatch County Sheriff, and he filed as an unaffiliated candidate 1 week later.
12: A sheriff is beholden to the citizens in the county, not a political party or special interest or anything else. They elect him, and the sheriff is accountable to the citizens and should equally and fairly represent citizens.
11: And although he's new to Utah, Moore is not new to law enforcement. He ran unsuccessfully for Clackamas County Sheriff in Oregon 2 years ago. Before that, he was a U.S. Marine and a sheriff's deputy and state trooper in Oregon. He has served as armed security for dignitaries and celebrities alike, including for the U.S. Department of State. Moore's priority, he says, is for ordinary citizens to feel safe.
12: The ability to have goals and reach those goals is critical. Leadership by example is also critical.
11: Moore will face the winner of the June 23rd Republican primary on the November ballot. Incumbent Wasatch County Sheriff Jared Rigby is running against Jeremy Hales, the Director of Emergency Management at the Wasatch County Sheriff's Office. No Democrats are running. KPCW's Grace Dorfler contributed to this report. 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

Alrighty, KPCW Park City, it's now 4:10, and welcome back to Hour 2 of The Local View. I'm your host, Jay-Z, and here's the number you can call or text if you have a music request. That's 435-655-8255. And let's jump right into things here with a quick look at traffic. I saw a red stripe a little while ago, and now it's gone. So everything looks clear sailing from as far as I can see here in the local region, as well as I-80 in either direction between here and Salt Lake. So everything looks free sailing there. And as we turn to the weather, it's now 75 degrees in Park City, 80 degrees in Heber. We're looking at partly cloudy skies. Where's my cursor? Here. This evening, with a low of 42. And then tomorrow, Friday, is going to be a little cooler. It's, high of 70 here at Park City. How about 74 in Heber? As clouds roll in midday and towards the evening, looks like we got a chance of showers, which will increase to about 100%, looks like around midnight. So it's going to get rainy Friday evening into Saturday, the better part of Saturday, right into the, right through into dinner time on Saturday. So Saturday's going to be cool and rainy with a high of 60 degrees overnight, about 38. And then that rain clears out, the clouds roll out in early Sunday, becoming mostly sunny on Sunday with a high of 64, overnight 38, and continued sunny skies into the 70s and 80s here in Park City, even warmer in Heber next week. Beautiful weather upcoming. All righty, here, just to get us to our next break, how about a Fresh Track Friday replay by Dwayne Betts entitled Best Wishes.

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3: KPCW Park City, it's almost 4:17 and 74 degrees outside. Looking for the next level in youth soccer? 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And learn more and register for tryouts at albionscutah.org. All right, and let's look at some more concerts. We'll start with Monday, the 1st of June. Ringo Starr. Yes, Ringo will be at the Eccles Theater in Salt Lake City this Monday. Wednesday, the 3rd, how about Pitbull and Lil Jon? Pitbull, how about that, at the Utah First Credit Union Amphitheater. Fast forward to Tuesday, June 9th. That's way out. But the Black Keys will be at the Ogden Amphitheater. And it looks like the Ogden Twilight. Not sure what that means, but there it is. All right, that's get you that next update on concerts. And now my next segment, I'm going to feature female artists, two of which are celebrating birthdays today. How about Gladys Knight turns 82 today? Kylie Minogue is 58, so we got a couple of tunes by them, and I'll feature either Joni Mitchell, Ricky Lee Jones, somebody to give us the appropriate timing to get us up to the Lost and Found at bottom of the hour.

0: like to do a song of great social and political import. It goes like this. Oh, Lord, won't you buy me a Mercedes Benz? My friends all drive Porsches. I must make amends. Worked hard all my lifetime. No help from my friends. So, oh, Lord, won't you buy me a Mercedes Benz? Oh, Lord, won't you buy me a color TV? Dialing $4 is trying to find me. I wait for delivery each day until 3. So, oh, Lord, won't you buy me a color TV? Oh, Lord, won't you buy me a night on the town? I'm counting on you, Lord. Please don't let me down. Prove that you love me and buy the next round. Oh, Lord, won't you buy me a night on the town? Everybody, oh, Lord, won't you buy me a Mercedes Benz? My friends all drive Porsches. I must make amends. Worked hard all my lifetime. No help from my friends. So, oh, Lord, won't you buy me a Mercedes Benz?
1: All righty. Of course, finished up it. Sorry, Janice. Cut her off. Yeah, Janice Joplin, Mercedes Benz, preceded by Gladys Knight and the Pips, surrounding Kylie Minogue. Here on KPCW Park City, it's almost 429 and still 74 beautiful degrees out there. How about this? Let's have a look at the lost and found list. Let's resume with a pair of Foster Grant reader glasses in a soft case were found by Rush on... let's see, that would be Sunday the 24th on the Rambler. Doesn't give a location of the finding, but you can call if those sound familiar, 435-901-3492. Let's see, Donna, she found a key fob on the Rambler Trail in Round Valley, of course, and she left it in the North Round Valley Trailhead basket. That also on Sunday this week, first of this week, 435-513-0829. And then Sarah looks like she lost a black wallet with kids' ID and two debit cards going back to last Saturday somewhere in Kimball Junction, 201-679-1421. And yeah, that'll do it for this reading of the list. Upcoming momentarily here, BBC World News Headlines.
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3: BBC News with Moira Alderson. Lebanon has sharply criticized deadly Israeli attacks near UNESCO-protected historical landmarks in the south. The Prime Minister, Nawaf Salam, said nothing could justify ongoing strikes around Tyre and Nabatea and the destruction of their heritage. US officials say Washington and Tehran have agreed the framework of a deal that would extend their ceasefire by 60 days. It would ease restrictions on the Strait of Hormuz. Arriving in DR Congo, the head of the World Health Organization has said Ebola can be stopped. Tedros Adhanom Ghebreyesus will visit affected eastern regions. He's appealed to warring parties to stop fighting and let in health workers. Survivors of a fire at a girls' boarding school in Kenya say delays in breaking down a locked dormitory door slowed their escape. At least 16 children died. The Committee to Protect Journalists has praised Senegal's president for pardoning a journalist convicted of complicity in a massacre. It said the life imprisonment of René Kapembassin had been a grave miscarriage of justice. Over 50 people are reported killed in Colombia in a clash between factions of dissidents of the disbanded FARC rebel group. It happened in a remote area where armed groups run drug trafficking and illegal mining. An Austrian court's handed a 15-year jail sentence to a man who admitted planning a jihadist attack on a Taylor Swift concert. Baron A was arrested before the first of three planned concerts in Vienna. Prosecutors say he had tried to make a bomb and buy weapons illegally. The AI giant Anthropic says it's raised $65 billion in a funding round. That would value the firm at just under $1 trillion. And several artists have pulled out of a Washington concert series marking the 250th anniversary of the US, a day after the initial lineup was announced. One complained it had become politicised with Donald Trump's involvement. That's the latest. BBC News.
4: 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I'm Connor Thomas with your local news on The Local View. Park City High School students and senior center members gathered for their first intergenerational book club Tuesday. KPCW's Christine Weller reports it was an opportunity to build relationships across age groups.
5: The Park City Senior Center welcomed a group of local high schoolers Tuesday for a first-time gathering to build connections through literature. Gathered into three groups, the seniors and teens talked about Shelby Van Pelt's novel Remarkably Bright Creatures, launching the Intergenerational Book Club. In the novel, 70-year-old Tova Sullivan and 30-year-old Cameron Cassmore strike up an unlikely friendship while working at an aquarium. Together, they learn the importance of forgiveness and building new connections. Park City High Book Club President Rachel Riff said the relationship between the two characters inspired her to organize a meeting with senior center members.
6: The whole point of a book club is to find different perspectives on a book, and doing it with people of a whole other generation really helped us to expand our perspectives and our horizons.
5: But the meeting was more than just a book discussion. It was an opportunity for the Parkites to form their own unlikely friendships. Senior Center member Amanda Norton said she learned a lot about what high school is like today, including how kids use artificial intelligence for class. Zubanos took the opportunity to advise the kids, telling them not to take life too seriously.
7: Don't get so overwhelmed with all this stuff that's expected of you. You also have to enjoy your life.
5: With the conversation flowing throughout the meeting, students and seniors alike are excited to gather again this fall when the students are back in school. Christine Weller, KPCW News.
4: Park City Pride Month celebrations begin with a parade from Park City Mountain to City Park, May 31st at 5 p.m. Summit Pride Vice President Chris Campbell says festivities are planned throughout June.
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4: 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Weber State University is selling 4 acres of land to Powder Mountain Ski Resort for just over $3 million. The Salt Lake Tribune reports Weber State hopes to open a research station near Yellowstone National Park with proceeds from the sale. 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
5: KPCW Park City, it's 4:43, used to my night shift, and still about 74 degrees outside, and attention, girls and boys age 5 to 18 interested in playing competitive soccer. Park City Soccer Club is hosting tryouts for the 26-27 program year. They occur May, looks like, my apologies, this already has happened. And the last trial was today, so let's just keep moving then. Sorry about that, folks. How about this? Cuckoo. All righty. Speaking of dates and times, how about a look back on this day in history, May 28th? Yes, it is May 28th. My calendar's a little screwed up since I just spent a month on another side of the world, but domestically, in 1972 on this day, White House so-called plumbers first broke in at the Democratic National Headquarters and installed listening devices at the Watergate complex in Washington, D.C. Yeah, the plumbers needed to listen to things. All righty, and I've already wished Gladys Knight and Kylie Minogue happy birthday. I'm also going to announce John Fogerty is 81 today. Got a special segment on featuring him next hour. All right, so stay tuned. And with that, let's get back into music for this final set of the 4 o'clock hour. We've got Annie Lennox and the Eurythmics. We've got the Staple Singers and time for... Well, a request. Let me check the line here. No requests. Don't be shy, or I'm sure I can find something.

Here's one for you. On this day in 1982, Roxy Music released their album Avalon. Here's the title track.

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10: 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We got about 15 seconds away is NPR News with national headlines, and then we've got more of the local view upcoming, so stick around.
11: Live from NPR News in Washington, I'm Ryland Barton. A federal judge in Washington, D.C. has rejected an attempt to stop an executive order from President Trump calling for restricting voting by mail. NPR's Hansilo Wong reports that another judge in Massachusetts is preparing to rule on the same order in the coming weeks.
12: U.S. District Judge Carl Nichols found it's too early for an emergency ruling that would block key parts of an order that the Trump administration has not carried out yet. Rob Weiner of the Lawyers Committee for Civil Rights Under Law is representing some of the challengers.
13: It was predominantly an issue of timing, and we live to continue fighting through the coming days.
12: Trump's order calls for the federal government to create lists of adult U.S. citizens in each state. It also calls for banning the U.S. Postal Service from delivering mail-in ballots to anyone not on those lists. USPS is a financial supporter of NPR. Separately, a federal judge in Boston is preparing to rule on claims that the president's directives violate the Constitution, which gives power to state legislatures and Congress, not the president, to set federal election rules. Hansilo Wong, NPR News.
11: The Supreme Court has sided with a black death row inmate from Mississippi in a jury discrimination case. Will Stribling from Mississippi Public Broadcasting reports the inmate claimed racial bias.
14: Harry Pitchford was sentenced to death for his role in a 2004 Northern Mississippi grocery store robbery that ended with his friend killing the owner near Grenada. The jury that convicted Pitchford had one black juror and 11 white jurors. Pitchford's lawyers argued prosecutor Doug

0: Evans improperly struck black prospective jurors from the jury pool. Courts have found Evans had a history of dismissing black jurors for discriminatory reasons. The Supreme Court, however, did not rule on whether prosecutors intentionally discriminated. Instead, the 5-4 ruling finds Mississippi's courts failed to properly handle Pitchford's jury discrimination challenge. The case now returns to the lower courts. For NPR News, I'm Will Stribling in Jackson, Mississippi.
1: The Trump administration had some unusually tough words for Russia, calling its latest attacks on Kyiv unacceptable. NPR's Michelle Kelman reports the comments came in a UN Security Council meeting.
2: Russia recently urged the U.S. and European countries to evacuate embassies in Ukraine ahead of a planned Russian assault. The deputy U.S. ambassador to the U.N., Tammy Bruce, had a message to her Russian counterpart about that, reminding Russia of its legal obligations to protect diplomatic facilities.
3: We caution Russia not to mount so-called systematic strikes against Kyiv, which risk further civilian casualties and setting back the prospect of peace.
2: And she calls recent strikes on Kyiv, quote, an inexplicable, dangerous, and barbaric escalation. Michelle Kelleman, NPR News, the State Department.
1: A key inflation gauge accelerated in April to the highest level in 3 years, the latest sign that spiking gas prices and higher food costs are squeezing Americans' finances. This is NPR News.
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7: 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I'm Grace Dorfler, and this is your local news on The Local View. The Republican candidates for Wasatch County Sheriff shared their platforms with more than 200 people at a forum Wednesday night. About 100 people filled the Wasatch County Senior Center, and more than 100 others tuned in online to get to know Jared Rigby and Jeremy Hales, the Republicans vying for the county's top law enforcement job. Rigby, the incumbent sheriff, is seeking a third term. Hales is Wasatch County's Director of Emergency Management. At the forum moderated by KPCW and the Wasatch Record, the candidates discussed transparency and public trust in the wake of numerous investigations into Rigby and the sheriff's office since March 2025. Most recently, the Summit County Attorney's Office confirmed it's investigating Rigby for alleged felony obstruction of justice. Rigby said investigators have repeatedly found no wrongdoing.
8: That's how all of these 4 of the 5 investigations are. The 5th one will end up the same way.
7: More information about each investigation and its findings is available at kpcw.org. Hales said the investigations have sparked concerns among residents.
9: What I'm going to do if elected sheriff is I'm going to be open and transparent with you.
7: A full recording of the forum is available at kpcw.org. The primary election is June 23rd. Whoever wins the primary will face Paul Moore, a newly declared candidate who's not affiliated with a party, in the November general election. And Park City Mountain finally has the necessary approvals to upgrade its Silverload, Eagle, and Eaglet chairlifts. KPCW's Christine Weller reports Olympians and resort partners turned out for the much-awaited Planning Commission vote.
10: The Park City Planning Commission voted Wednesday to let Park City Mountain move forward with upgrades to 2 chairlifts that provide crucial mountain connections. Commissioners voted 5-0 to advance the plan, ending a years-long tug-of-war. The Silverload Express will expand from a 6-passenger detachable lift to an 8-passenger detachable lift. The 30-year-old Eagle and Eaglet chairlifts will be replaced with a 6-passenger detachable chairlift and Mid-Mountain Station. Nearly 40 locals showed up to comment on the 2 proposals, all but one voicing total support. Frody Jensen brought his carrying capacity and trail crowding concerns to the commission for the second time Wednesday. He supports improvements, but said capacity data is required for approval and offered the commission documents he believes prove it.
11: This testimony establishes a consistent, recurring pattern of severe trail overcrowding, high-speed merging bottlenecks, and collisions on the exact runs served by the proposed lifts.
10: Commissioner John Frontero voiced similar concerns and was hesitant to vote in favor. Comfortable Carrying Capacity, or CCC, was at the heart of public concern when the same proposals were before the commission 4 years ago. Frontero was persuaded to vote yes after City Attorney Mark Harrington said the current conditional use permit applications don't require CCC data. Christine Weller, KPCW News.
7: Colville was one of 19 Utah cities and counties to start a statewide renewable energy program. Now it's one of three to opt out at the 11th hour. KPCW's Connor Thomas reports.
12: In a 3-2 vote, the Colville City Council decided to leave the Community Clean Energy Program Tuesday. The town's mining heritage didn't drive the decision so much as concerns over program design. If Colville had joined, all Rocky Mountain Power customers would be automatically enrolled. Individual customers would be responsible for opting out. The program adds $4 to Rocky Mountain residential customers' energy bills, an estimated 5% charge for businesses. Utah law requires the money to fund large-scale renewable energy infrastructure. Colville is now one of three cities to vote to leave the Community Clean Energy Program. The Utah legislature created the initiative in 2019 so the state could work with Rocky Mountain Power to tap sources such as solar, wind, nuclear, or geothermal. State utility regulators finally gave it the go-ahead in March, and 19 cities and counties have until June 2nd to decide to join. In addition to Colville, Kearns and Cottonwood Heights have decided against it. Unincorporated Summit County, Park City, Francis, and Oakley said yes. Midvale city leaders are scheduled to vote next Tuesday. Summit County Sustainability Director Emily Quinton says Kearns may hold a special city council meeting to reconsider its vote. Connor Thomas, KPCW News.
7: We will be back with more local news at 5:32.
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It's now 5:10, and thanks for joining me, Jay-Z, for another full hour of music here on The Local View, in addition, of course, to all the other information we're presenting to you, including local news, worldwide news, and so forth. Anyway, you can call or text 435-655-8255 if there's a band or song you'd like to hear. And while I have your attention, well, let's take a look at traffic and weather. And from the traffic, yep, looks like we get a little backup. Very small, but I do see a red stripe northbound 224 at Kimball Junction, so in the north end of 224 there. Otherwise, it looks pretty smooth sailing. Nothing to report on I-80 in either direction. And turning to the weather, it's lovely out there. Low 70s with partly cloudy skies. It'll get down into the low 40s or 40-ish overnight. And it looks like about 80 in Heber. And then tomorrow, beautiful weather continues, a little cooler with a high of 70. Here in Park City, about 75 in Heber. And the clouds roll in the afternoon, and a chance of showers and rain in the late after, early, shall we say, early evening. And that chance of rain increases overnight to 100% practically during the middle of the night, and then kind of clears out Saturday midday. It's going to be rainy on Saturday and cold with a high of 59, and overnight get down into the high 30s. And then that rain sort of rolls out of here late Saturday. It becomes nice again on Sunday, mostly sunny skies as the clouds kind of roll out midday with a high of, let's see here if I can read this with my blurry pollen-infested eyeballs, 64 degrees on Sunday. And then beautiful Monday with a high of 72 here in Park City, mid to upper 70s in Heber. And gets up close to 80 by midweek here in Park City. So beautiful weather in store for us ahead here. Early summer stuff, just nice. All right.

A little Santana for you from the late 70s, Moonflower. That's actually, that song is entitled El Morocco. It's a great song. All right, and then let's give you some from our local artist, Sideshow Ramblers, and this is Running Away.

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5: KPCW Park City, it's now 519, and looks like about 70 degrees as the clouds have sort of gathered overhead. 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And Wasatch County Library extends sincere thanks to all library board members for their continued service and dedication to the community. And
6: my pappy said, son, you're going to drive me to drinking if you don't stop driving that hot rod Lincoln.
5: Oh, yeah, I'm going to give you a little Formula One update. A few days late, unless you're not paying attention, but last weekend, the Canadian Grand Prix in Montreal featured a furious battle between Mercedes teammates Kimi Antonelli and George Russell, but the race was won by Antonelli after Russell retired with mechanical issues. Lewis Hamilton of Ferrari finished second, and Max Verstappen of Red Bull third. The driver standings now almost exactly mirror the constructors, with Antonelli holding a healthy 43-point lead over Russell, followed closely by Charles Leclerc, Hamilton of Ferrari, of course, then Lando Norris and Oscar Piastri of McLaren. The next race is the iconic Monaco Grand Prix. That's June 7th. That's a week from Sunday, I believe.
7: By then, the taillight was all you could see. Now the fellas rib me for being behind.
5: All right, one of my favorite songs and artists of all time. It's Greg Allman.

0: KPCW Park City. It's just about 5:29 and about 70 degrees here. And now this. One more look at the lost and found list. Let's pick up here. Eric found a electrical power tool. Describe the brand and tool type, and he'll get it back to you. That was found last Friday in Old Town, 801-998-2111. Let's see here. Lorenzo lost a gold chain with black and yellow pendant at the Trailside Upper Grass Field. That goes back a week ago to last Thursday, 435-640-0472. And let's see here. We've got Allison has, she lost a kitty cat. Yeah, its name is Huck, who's a 10-month-old male, orange and white tabby, with a distinctive kink at the tip of its tail. Last seen last Thursday near their home on Wiloway in Silver Creek. 206-618-5675. And that's it.
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2: BBC News with Moira Alderson. Lebanon has sharply criticized deadly Israeli attacks near UNESCO-protected historical landmarks in the south. The Prime Minister, Nawaf Salam, said nothing could justify ongoing strikes around Tyre and Nabatea and the destruction of their heritage. Israel's expanding military campaign against Iran-backed Hezbollah comes even as the US Vice President J.D. Vance says Washington and Tehran are close to agreeing an extension of their ceasefire and the possible opening of the Strait of Hormuz. But Mr. Vance said a couple of sticking points remained and negotiators were going back and forth to try to resolve them. Arriving in DR Congo, the head of the World Health Organization has said Ebola can be stopped. Tedros Adhanom Ghebreyesus will visit affected eastern regions. He's appealed to warring parties to stop fighting and let in health workers. Kenyan authorities are investigating what caused a fire that killed 16 young girls at a boarding school in the Rift Valley town of Gilgil. More than 70 other children were injured. The tragedy has sparked a debate about school safety. The Committee to Protect Journalists has praised Senegal's president for pardoning a journalist convicted of complicity in a massacre. It said the life imprisonment of René Capet-Bassin had been a grave miscarriage of justice. An Austrian court's handed a 15-year jail sentence to a man who admitted planning a jihadist attack on a Taylor Swift concert. Baran A was arrested before the first of three planned concerts in Vienna in 2024. The AI giant Anthropic says it's raised $65 billion in a funding round that would value the firm at just under $1 trillion. Several artists have pulled out of a Washington concert series marking the 250th anniversary of the United States. One complained that it had become politicised with Donald Trump's involvement. That's the latest. BBC News.
3: 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I'm Connor Thomas with your local news on The Local View. The former chair of Wasatch County's Republican Party has pleaded not guilty to aggravated child abuse. KPCW's Grace Dorfler reports David Nephi Johnson will stand trial in November.
4: 54-year-old David Nephi Johnson was charged with aggravated child abuse, a first-degree felony, in February. The Heber resident was charged after a 16-year-old relative alleged Johnson had abused them. The allegations are tied to a Division of Child and Family Services report, which states that in January, Johnson held his alleged victim's head under run-in water in a bathroom sink. Johnson was elected chair of the Wasatch County Republican Party in May 2025. His name and photograph were removed from the party's website when charges were filed. He appeared in 4th District Court for a pretrial conference Wednesday, where he entered a plea of not guilty. His plea followed testimony from a Heber City police detective who worked with DCFS to investigate the abuse allegations. Prosecutors also submitted a written statement from the alleged victim. Judge Jennifer Mabee said the case met the standards to go to trial.
5: I do find that the state has met its burden of showing probable cause as to the charge that has been filed against Mr. Johnson.
4: A 3-day jury trial is scheduled for November. Grace Dorfler, KPCW News.
3: A state audit has found 99.7% of registered voters in Utah are verifiable U.S. citizens. The Salt Lake Tribune reporting that the lieutenant governor has removed 27 alleged non-citizens from voter rolls. Another 5,000 could not be verified. Starting in November, voters who can't confirm citizenship will only be able to vote in federal races. The new 1.5-mile J.R. Memorial Trail in Wasatch County honors two Heber area residents who died in a car crash 4 years ago, Jason and Rebecca Howell. The couple left behind 4 children, 3 on the Wasatch mountain bike team. And with the team's help, the Wasatch Trails Foundation completed the final section of the trail this month, says Foundation Treasurer Mike Rosberg.
6: Smoothing all the corners, cutting all the little roots off of it, so it's all buffed out and riding really nice right now.
3: The trail is within the Coyote Loop system overlooking the Jordanelle Reservoir. More news at 6:05.
7: James Tallarico is the Democratic nominee for a key Senate seat in Texas, and he's running against Texas Attorney General Ken Paxton, who just won his primary with backing from President Trump. Other Democrats have tried to flip Texas. We asked Tallarico what makes him different and whether a blue wave is realistic in a red state. His answer tomorrow on Morning Edition from NPR News.
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0: All right, once again, Ringo's Starr is going to be playing at the Eccles Theater on this upcoming Monday the 1st. Here you go.

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2: KPCW Park City, 539 and 75 degrees in Park Meadows. 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All right, and let's see, how about this? Oh boy, some fun facts to finish the afternoon. The most effectively hydrating drink, experts say, is skim milk. That's why they drink it after the Indy 500, I guess. That's skim milk, maybe. The sound of running water makes beavers want to build a dam. All right. And Hank Williams released the single, I'll Never Get Out of This World Alive, in 1952, and died 2 months later. Woo. All right, I got a special feature here for you. I'm going to two covers backed up here. First is a Marvin Gaye initial song covered by Creedence Clearwater Revival. As I said, John Fogerty turned 81 today. Then I'm going to follow that with a Creedence song covered by Ike and Tina Turner. So here's Marvin Gaye, Creedence, and Ike and Tina Turner bring us to the top of the hour.

know, every now and then I think you might like to hear something from us. Nice and easy. But there's just one thing, you see. We never ever do nothing nice and easy. We always do it nice and rough. But we're gonna take the beginning of this song and do it easy. But then we're gonna do the finish

0: Keller Williams and the Keels. Keller built his reputation initially on his engaging live performances, no two of which are ever alike. Joining him on stage is award-winning flat picker Larry Keel and his rock-solid, in-the-pocket bass-playing wife, Jenny Keel, on the Egyptian Theater stage May 28th through the 30th. 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
2: Live from NPR News in Washington, I'm Ryland Barton. The Trump administration says it again, perhaps, has the makings of a deal with Iran. President Trump said over the weekend a deal was close, but the promise of that deal seemed farther away this week after the U.S. launched what it called defensive attacks on Iranian boats near the Strait of Hormuz. Iran might be in a stronger position than it was before the war, as NPR's Aya Batraoui explains.
3: It has shown its teeth. It is no longer a regional threat. It is seen as a real formidable force in the region. It showed that it can hit U.S. bases. It can kill American soldiers. It can hit civilian infrastructure as well as energy infrastructure across multiple countries. And it can do so relatively cheap with drones, thousands of drones. It can do so with its missiles, and it has nothing to do with its nuclear enrichment.
2: NPR's Aya Batraoui reporting. California's attorney general is suing the company formerly known as 23andMe, claiming the DNA testing firm failed to protect sensitive user data. Rachel Miro has more from member station KQED.
4: 23andMe filed for bankruptcy last year after a 2023 data breach exposed all sorts of genetic data about nearly 7 million users nationwide, including more than 855,000 Californians. State Attorney General Rob Bonta says the company's security was lax and that it misled the public about the severity of the hack.
5: They need to be held accountable. There's no such thing as a pass when it comes to failing to maintain appropriate privacy protections and lying about it.
4: Bonta's office is also suing in bankruptcy court in Missouri to block the sale of Californians' genetic information. The company, now known as Chrome Holding, did not immediately comment on the suit. For NPR News, I'm Rachel Miro.
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